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5: Sounds wild. Hi, I'm Riley Woodford for the Alaska Department of Fish and Game. On a spring night, the call of a northern saw-whet owl echoes through the forests of South Central Alaska. Saw-whets are tiny forest owls. They're quiet most of the year, as they are prey for larger forest owls, like barred owls or great horned owls. But spring is the mating season, and tonight, attracting a mate is more important than avoiding a predator. Last year, I heard an owl call incessantly, every night for a week, from a specific location in the forest. A friend told me we should follow the sound and track that saw-whet owl down. We set off into the night with flashlights, and after 15 minutes or so, we found the owl sitting calmly on a low branch, calling. He was not even bothered by our presence. Saw-whets are one of about 10 owl species found in Alaska. While owls may not readily be seen, they can be heard, especially in the spring, and most can be identified by their distinct calls. Many owl species are territorial, especially in the spring, and will respond if you imitate

0: Hi, I'm Mike Spindler, your host for Raven Story. In this chapter, Stephen Atla tells about some of the techniques he uses to find black bear dens in the fall near Huslia.
1: Well, if you see some kind of bear sign, like you'd be walking along or driving along when there's hardly no snow, and you see where a bear trying to dig into the bank, you know, first digging, that means bear is not too far away. He's in that area. And when we find that, pretty much that's where we hunt. If I find that kind of place and I can't find it out till somebody bought it. So they go there and they find it. Like last fall it happened to me. I found this bear sign up here, near my first cabin, back in the hills there. I was all alone and I found this bear sign and I spent 2 days in there. 2 different days, you know, trying to find it. But I keep telling my friends about it. There's a good sign up there. I never found it. So I guess I had to go into town, but I already told them what area. And my friends went up there, but they found it. And this year I just went right by it. Yeah, I know where they found it, in this lake. And this year I just drove right by it with snow. It happens. When you can't find it, you can't find it. Some people find lots of bear. Me, my good year is maybe 2. Some year, nothing. One time I hunt for 14 years straight. Every fall I was hunting anywhere from 10 to 2 weeks at a time with the boys. I never found bear for 14 years. Once I started to find them, I find them pretty much every now and then. So bears, you gotta treat them right, really. You get out and look easy with bear. There's a story about bear, once upon a time story. I guess the bear was human one time, all the animal was. And when he turned to be a bear, him and Link, they talked together. Link asked Bear, if somebody done you wrong, would you go back and, could you go back to that guy again? That means he'll not probably get you again, you know. Link said, no, not me. If somebody done me wrong, he said, I'm going back to that guy. But the bear said, if somebody done me wrong, I'll go back to that guy again later when his hair turned gray. And by God, he's right. Because I never caught a bear again till my hair got turned gray, really. So that bear is right. And it happened to a lot of people I know. One time, me and Alva went hunting, my son. This is a few years ago. We just had one snow machine. Auntie Bessie was still living that time. We went up, there's a lake up here we call Five Mile Lake. We went beyond that one, me and Alan. We were checking them old bear dens, just riding around. Pretty soon we run into kind of a good ground, you know, good place for bear den. So we park right there and I tell him, you walk over that way. He had rifle. He was not grown up though, but he could shoot rifle, you know, as long as I keep him in sight. I tell him, I'll just be across here. I was walking, pretty soon he hollered at me. Daddy, there's bear over here, he said. So I took off towards him. See, when I was coming to him, I never seen a bear. I kind of came by him and said, over there, under the bank. Here, I guess that bear must have stuck his head out or something. And he saw it. He saw it quite a ways. And he just hollered at me and he just stand where he is. I went over there, sure enough there was bear there. That was the first bear he found. The funny part about it was we killed a bear and I was butchering it up, you know, cut the arm off. And he said, that one there is for Grandma, Bessie. I cut another piece off. He said, that one there is going to be Grandma Liza. He said, he was giving all the meat away while I was cutting it up. That was his first experience. So he learned a lot on that hunt there. it's good to take kids out because they learn something out of it, you know, learn to hunt and all that.
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0: KIYU-FM 88.1, Galena, Alaska. Weather forecast here for the lower Keokuk and middle Yukon valleys. Looks like a temporarily cloudy sky tonight in Galena with a low of 35 to 40 degrees. This wind should be calming down a bit, but shifting out of the east 5 to 10 tomorrow. See a sunny Tuesday. It's going to be a high in the mid-50s. We're looking at a partly sunny Wednesday, too, in mid-50s again. And over to Tanana, cloudy tonight for a time with a low in the upper 30 range. For tomorrow, also very sunny and beautiful. Blue skies, highs in the mid-50s. Looks like mid-40s with gusty winds up to 30 miles an hour Tuesday night and Wednesday, too. But again, sunny and 56 for Wednesday in Tanana. Over to St. Mary's, it's been a rainy one. It's supposed to quit tonight. An east wind of 10 to 20 miles an hour, though, with a low of upper 30s. For tomorrow, gusting up to 30 miles an hour in St. Mary's. A 20% chance with a high in the upper 40s and mid-30s and a lighter wind Tuesday night.
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2: Grammy-nominated bluesman Guy Davis will be with us to deliver an installment of the Blues Hall of Fame, an exploration of the lives of the pioneers and innovators enshrined in the Blues Hall of Fame here in Memphis, Tennessee. 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
1: That's all coming up right now on Bill Street Caravan.
2: Hey, Pat.
1: Hey, JB.
2: This week, we're taking it to church with a revival, for lack of a better phrase, of a long-defunct Memphis gospel label, Divine Spirituals.
1: The performance, which doubled as an album release for archival recordings of Divine artist Elizabeth King, also featured performances by Reverend John Wilkins, the Divine Spiritualettes, and the Vaughn Sisters, with several other artists sitting in.
2: Under the direction of Reverend Juan Shipp, the label has dwelled in relative obscurity since many of its recordings were pressed in the 1970s.
1: And of course, the perfect cocktail of awareness and shadowy elusiveness has proved to make Divine Sides a staple for a certain kind of record collector.
2: For those of us who have been in the know, the label is synonymous with deep, crunchy, lo-fi grooves that brush up against the Deep South blues sensibility, while still evoking a sanctified sound.
1: For sure, while to some gospel fans the minor chords of Shipp's recordings might sound sinister, they speak to the spirit of Memphis music in an authentic manner.
2: And now it seems like a lot more folks will get a taste of that signature Divine sound as Fat Possum and Big Legal Mess Records boss Bruce Watson has worked with Shipp to press old recordings under the label's banner once again.
1: So how do you feel about that, JB? It looks like your little nerdy Southern gospel secret is out. The competition to grab up those original Divine 45s might get stiff, don't you think?
2: Don't make me think about that, Pat. Divine Spirituals is all about the Lord's grace. So good, in fact, that I think I might still be able to get my hands on a few of those 7-inch singles.
1: If not, at least you got to hear Elizabeth King and the Gospel Souls sing live. They're pretty good, right?
2: I guess you've got a point there. So here's Gary Lucky Smith and many more acts from an evening chock full of Divine Spirituals live on Bill Street Caravan.

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1: That was D-Vine Spirituals live on Bill Street Caravan. 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
2: We'll be back with more music from the label celebration in just a bit.
1: Up next, Grammy-nominated bluesman Guy Davis takes us through the life histories of the pioneers and innovators enshrined in the Blues Hall of Fame. 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
3: Every evening, the hands watched Skip walk towards the kudzu at the edge of the field. He acted like no one could see him. He disappeared into the vines, leaving behind a puff of dust from his footsteps. In the kudzu jungle, Skip walked a narrow path to a sound of running water. He followed the sound almost a mile to a clearing around a hill. On top of a sandy mound beside the creek bank stood the still. The copper kettle sat on a fire ring made of stones. A metal tube coiled from the kettle to the barrel beside it. Skip kept a neat stack of seasoned oak to keep the kettle boiling. He stashed barrels in the kudzu. The boss man had told him, "Whatever happens is yours, see?" Skip ran off 50 gallons of moonshine a night, easy. When he got home from the still, Skip could hear Osella outside in the streets whistling. The tune sounded like someone out on a carefree stroll, but the men of the town knew the deal. Skip and Osella made more money than any black couple in Bentonia, working half as hard. They also made more enemies. Since Skip stayed out of the fields unless on his way to the still, he had plenty of time to play guitar. Friday night came, showtime. Skip and Osella ran the juke house right across Satasha Road from the Woodbine Plantation. Osella fried the fish. Skip sold his liquor and played his guitar. Saturday afternoon, at the Mac Rollenberg store in Yazoo City, Skip James came in to buy some tobacco. "Let me get a can of Prince Albert," Skip told Mac. "That's Mr. Prince Albert to you," Mac joked. Skip just stared. "Hey, Skip," Mac said, "I'll give you a dollar if you go tell that gal across the street come here." Skip peered out the window and saw his cousin with two other girls. He turned back to Mac. "Tell you what I'll do," he said. "I'll give you the dollar back after you go tell my cousin friend come see me." Mac glanced out the window and saw Skip's cousin with two white girls. Skip smirked. "Hell, I think as much of mine as you do yours." He stepped out and joined his friend Shug Stookie. They walked down Levy Street, and Skip told Shug the story. "What you do that for?" Shug asked. "I act a fool to catch one," Skip said. Shug looked puzzled. "I got something keep it strong off the weak," Shug said. "I stay out of it." "What, you mean you don't carry a gun? What'd you do in the war?"
4: "They didn't allow us a taste of killing."
3: "Are Germans white?" Skip wondered. Shug just chuckled. "Anyway, I'm not going up to show that man my hindquarters without knowing anybody more powerful than me," said Skip. "I have a guardian."
4: Shug bellowed, "Thou art the reprobate."
3: The two men parted ways at the hitching post where Skip had tied his horse. He had a pony called Louisa. She could gallop back to Bentonia without a break. The road curved through the rolling hills, built up with Indian burial mounds. Towers of kudzu loomed overhead. He rode high in the saddle. Skip picked up his guitar off the saddle horn. With shadows falling across it, Skip played to the rhythm of Louisa's hoofbeats.

0: Ocella stood over hot sink and dishes, courtesy of the afternoon crowd. She could hear Skip and Suge up front and a loud banging. No one ever knocked at the Juke House door. Ocella unplugged the drain stopper. She grabbed a pint jar of clear liquid and unscrewed the lid. Up front, Skip argued with the revenue man, according to he and Ocella's plan. He'd divert the raid and anger the agent as long as he could while she dumped the lightning. Skip said, "I'll give you a good piece of advice. Get on your horse and get out of here. You understand that?" The revenue man turned red. "I'll bring the mob after you, James." Skip said, "I don't care who you get. You better not come to this house no more. You see that hill? You better not top that hill, because I got something for you. I got something to keep the strong off the weak." The revenue man pushed past Skip and Suge and burst into the kitchen. He stopped next to the sink. He asked Ocella, "What are those empty jars for?"
1: "Putting up muscadine jelly Sunday evening," she said.
0: "If we come back tomorrow, can we get one?" asked the revenuer. Skip tried not to laugh. After the revenue man left, the boss man showed up. "You ain't scared of nobody, is you?" he asked Skip.
1: "Hell no," Skip said. "What the hell I got to be scared of somebody for? I'm meat, man. You can't do nothing but kill me. If you beat me to it, you're a lucky man. I talk straight and I don't do nothing to nobody. What I say, I mean. If I don't say nothing, I don't mean nothing. I speak facts, and I want you to speak to me facts."
0: The boss man said, "Huh, you do well to show a little fear, boy." Skip glanced towards Suge.
1: "Some of these old boys scared not to be scared," he said. "I'm just like my great-granddaddy come up in slavery times. He'd tell those people, 'Now, if you beat me today, you're going to have to beat me tomorrow.'"
0: "Well, if they come to beat you tomorrow, there's nothing else I can do," said the boss man. "I have a feeling I know why you got to be called Skip. You don't know when to shut your mouth, so you got to know when it's time to go." The men looked at each other. The boss man spoke. "If the revenues come back tomorrow and find anything but jam in those jars, they'll lock the three of you away."
2: "I'm crying, I'm crying. I'm in here no more. If I go to Louisiana, Mama Lord, don't you hang me sure."
0: Skip sold Louisa to the boss man and bought train fare. He, Ocella, and Suge headed to Vicksburg before dawn the next morning. They knew a piano player there named Little Brother. They found a room on Mulberry Street. In a strange town with no job, they were lucky to have two ways to make money. Skip and Suge got out their guitars to play the street corner. They could hear Ocella whistling through the neighborhood. "A deceitful female companion," Suge shouted. "Man's wickedest enemy and a songster's greatest ally."
1: "Shoot, I studied more music off of my horse than any woman," Skip tried to puff up. "Same cat scratched her, put his claws on me," he said. But Suge just chuckled.
0: After busking up a few coins, Skip and Suge rolled uphill to a little fish house and hotel called the Blue Room. There, they found out Little Brother was gone. Had a nervous breakdown right there at the piano. He started playing Vicksburg blues and couldn't stop for hours. Skip sat down and gave the boss of the Blue Room an audition.
2: "You're talking about your 4440, but it'll do very well."
0: Skip and Suge packed the Blue Room every night for a week. But Skip being Skip, success didn't feel right. The law could follow their fame right to them, he said. They couldn't afford to remain much longer. That morning, Skip and Suge hoofed up Mulberry to their room and found it empty. Ocella had taken everything they had and gone. "The blues, man," was all Suge said. The two took their rest. Skip just lay there. The situation put him in the mind of an old Bentonia song called Devil's Dream. When Suge got up, they played it through. It was an eerie wailing song, spooky as the burial mounds in kudzu jungles back home. That night at the Blue Room, the duo played before another full crowd. An hour or so into their set, Skip saw a white man standing at the door. Little guy, weak chin, decent suit, but not too nice. He's not drinking, Skip thought. He's not looking at the women. And he began to feel nervous. After the song, the man wound his way through the audience to Skip. I came from Jackson to see you, the man said. Damn, Skip thought. Jackson, he ought to be a revenue. Henry Spear, the man said, putting out his hand. Skip limply shook. Spear watched Skip's eyes dart away. Just heard about you at lunchtime, Spear said. Had to track you right down. Skip felt himself getting sick. The man smiled. I run a furniture shop over on Farris Street. Pretty good sideline of Victrola Records, too. Skip exhaled. Spear asked, you ever thought of making records?
1: I'm not positive about it, said Skip.
0: You play me some original. I'll have you a contract and a little money up front tomorrow, Spear said.
3: Skip didn't speak.
0: Well, Spear asked, you got a song?

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1: 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The soundtrack of America was made in Tennessee. We're back, and for those of you who are just tuning in, we're listening to a showcase from Memphis gospel label, Divine Spirituals.
0: And if you have been listening to us, hopefully by now, your spirits have been lifted.
1: Yeah, even though this isn't your average gospel music, it's still pretty accessible. Bruce Watson, who was able to procure and repress old Divine recordings for a new audience, described the label to weekly newspaper Memphis Flyer as soul without the sex.
0: In that regard, the label is in some ways an extension of the Memphis soul story. Perhaps you might say that it's a close cousin of lesser-known local soul labels.
1: Much like a lot of those labels, One Ship, who shepherded the imprint, made almost exclusive use of one studio to develop his trademark sound. That studio, called Tempo, is as important a character as any of the people who left their mark on Divine Spirituals.
0: And wasn't it amazing to have so many of those people in the building for one night of fanfare? It's been more than 40 years since the label's heyday. If you could call the period of time they were most active a heyday.
1: It's kind of hard to say, but what is for certain is that the sold-out crowd that showed up to hear these unsung gospel giants perform got an unbelievably high-energy show out of some artists who, frankly, had been out of practice for quite some time.
0: Interestingly, many of them were able to replicate that deep, bassy, lo-fi appeal that shows up in recordings of their old sessions.
1: I suppose that's no accident, nor is it really done on purpose. That's just a style of gospel that's been in them all along.
0: It's funny how that works out. Here's more from Divine Spirituals on Beale Street Caravan.

0: Well, Reverend Juan Shipp, thank you so much for coming to be with us on the Beale Street Caravan. We are here to celebrate this new record. As you said, it's old, but it's also new. Miss Elizabeth King.
1: Yes.
0: And the Divine Spiritualettes. Is that correct?
1: Yeah, the Divine Spiritualettes. Also, I believe the Barnes Brothers is on some of it. But now on the album that you have in your hand, which is about 42 or 43 years old, that's completely Elizabeth King and the Gospel Souls.
0: How does it feel to see a record like this and this divine spirituals empire that you created come back to have new acclaim and new interests and new eyes and ears open to receiving it?
1: Well, you know, believe it or not, when I stopped recording on Divine about 85, somewhere along there, 83, 85. A little voice say, make sure you keep your masters intact, because I was hoping one day to revive them. And it just so happened that Bruce Watson came along, and evidently he experienced one of the masters, and he was amazed at what he heard. And the next thing I know, he was calling me to engage in conversation. And once we did, there it was, Divine Reborn.
0: Absolutely. Well, could we start at the beginning of what the Divine Spirituals and what the Reverend Juan Shipp story is? Are you born and raised here in Memphis, Tennessee?
1: Yes, I am.
0: Could you tell me about how you go from being a young man born and raised in this town to starting your own label and producing this catalog of songs and sermons and content for us that we can still enjoy here today?
1: Well, actually, I had always wanted to be a DJ. And I got a chance to meet Nugene Walton, which was with KWAM, and Bless My Bone Wade, which was with DIA back in the day. And I guess I wanted it so bad, I just kind of set out at KWAM with Nugene Walton for weeks and months. And eventually one day he said, you think you can do this? And I said, yes. And the next thing I know, I was hired.
0: Oh, wow. What year was that?
1: That was about 1971, I believe it was.
0: Fantastic.
1: And during the course of my working there, we had groups that was recording on a local label, and the sound just wasn't there. I thought that maybe, okay, the groups are good, but the record don't sound. It sounded like they went well. And I said, something need to be done. And my friend, bless my bone, Wade, said, well, 1D, why don't you start a record label and give them some better sound? I said, how in the world am I going to do it? He said, well, find you a studio that has good sound. And that idea came from Wade. So I talked to Cousin Nugene about it. And he said, that's a good idea. You ought to do that. And one day I found Tempo Recording Studios. And after trying to find out who owned it a couple of times, finally found out the owner by going into a little sundry store on Union, and the owner of Divine was the owner of the sundry store. And I told him what I was looking for and what I wanted, so he said, well, come on, I'll let you see what I've got. And it was a little small, compact studio, fantastic, and it was dead, and I mean so dead, you had to just about holler to hear one another talk. It was a perfect studio. And I told him what I wanted to do, and that's how Divine got started.
0: Wow, wow. So you said that label was already set up, and you came in as a producer, or you guys set it up together?
1: No, I set it up. In the recording business, it's hard to find somebody back in the day that already was there gonna give you some information on how to compete with them. So we did it by trial and error, but because Clyde, the engineer and the owner of the studio, he was at one time with Sun Records, so he knew what he was doing. So he gave me a whole lot of input, what to do and how to go about doing it, and that's how Divine got started. So he said, well, first of all, you got to have a name for your record. And so it went from there, because he really helped me step by step to get Divine rolling. And next thing I know, we not only had Divine label, but we had the JCR label as well. Now, the JCR was the ones that didn't quite make it to Divine, but they were good, and they needed a good sound as well. So they had a good sound, even though they wasn't as perfected as those that were on Divine.
0: Who were some of your favorite artists from the original label, and who's going to be making an appearance now on this new version?
1: I had a lot of favorites, believe it or not.
0: I can bet.
1: There was one group called the Sensational Six. And, of course, their name changed to the Harris Brothers. They were fantastic. The Southern Sons was one of the top-notch groups. Elder Ward and the Gospel Four was a top-notch group. The Joy of Memphis was a top-notch group. The Vaughn Sisters out of Millington was top-notch. And of course, the Divine Spiritualettes, they were top-notch. Well, I had so many. The Traveling Stars. And I think the Traveling Stars are still singing, too, if I'm not mistaken. Those were some of the top-notch groups. Also, the very first record that the Canton Spirituals made, I did it.
0: That's fantastic. Well, can we talk about this big concert that just happened? I'm sure you were dazzled to see so many people out celebrating
1: yes.
0: a seed that you had planted so long ago.
1: You know, I have to give Bruce a lot of credit on that because he could see down the road. And he has a group, the Barnes Brothers. They are fantastic. Boy, they're good. I love them. But we thought it would be good when releasing the Barnes Brothers record to put on a great big presentation to the city of Memphis. And he was thinking about going to, I believe, the Shell or something like that. But it didn't happen. And he decided to come here. And I think that was the best thing that could happen. I think that was divine intervention. And this was the perfect place to present the Bond Brothers as well as represent Sister Elizabeth King. And it was a job now. Don't think it wasn't putting it together. But I was amazed at the support from the city of Memphis, from the people of Memphis. They really made us feel good. And the groups, they were fantastic. Presenting Brother Lucky Smith, he and his guitar, and we're back in the day. And the Divine Spiritualettes, the Vaughn Sisters, Jack Ward, actually it's Pastor Ward. I'll get that straight. I think his real name is Ben, but we've called him Jack so long that kind of sticks, so I got to get used to calling him Pastor Ben Ward. Also, John Wilkins. Now, we go way back because he was with the M&Ns back in the day, playing guitar as well as singing. And, of course, Sister Elizabeth King. She was fantastic back in the day, and she still is. Yeah.
0: Well, I thank you so much for coming to share the divine story with me and sharing your light and your energy and your spirit. I really appreciate it.
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1: Bruce Watson says he plans to release more collections of previously released Divine music and unreleased recordings from Reverend Shipp's archives under the revamped label.
0: Well, that's a great reason to stay tuned with this label, but if you can't wait until then maybe you can join JB in searching through those old record bins to see if you might be able to find one of those Divine gems from the past. 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

0: weather forecast here for the lower Keokuk and middle Yukon valleys. Looks like a temporarily cloudy sky tonight in Galena with a low of 35 to 40 degrees. This wind should be calming down a bit, but shifting out of the east 5 to 10 tomorrow. See a sunny Tuesday. It's going to be a high in the mid-50s. We're looking at a partly sunny Wednesday, too, in mid-50s again. And over to Tanana, cloudy tonight for a time with a low in the upper 30 range. For tomorrow, also very sunny and beautiful. Blue skies, highs in the mid-50s. Looks like mid-40s with gusty winds up to 30 miles an hour Tuesday night and Wednesday, too. But again, sunny and 56 for Wednesday in Tanana. Over to St. Mary's, it's been a rainy one. It's supposed to quit tonight. An east wind of 10 to 20 miles an hour, though, with a low of upper 30s. For tomorrow, gusting up to 30 miles an hour in St. Mary's. A 20% chance with a high in the upper 40s and mid-30s and a lighter wind Tuesday night. 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
1: Now for Taylor Swift. So when it came time to make the follow-up, they were playing with house money. Dancing on the Wall sees Muna return to their dance pop roots while emphasizing emotional release. And that leads to taking a big swing on a song like Big Stick.
2: I don't think we're actually coming up with any solutions. I think we're just saying, holy, we're all a product of this system that has so much power over us.
1: Coming up, Katie Gavin, Josette Maskin, and Naomi McPherson talk about working on Dancing on the Wall and why writing about crushes still hurts no matter how old you are.
3: My willingness has gone way down to put up with that. So it's like I get out of those situations faster and I just go straight to the songwriting.
1: It's Muna on today's World Cafe. It's going to be a good one today, so stick around. We're just a few minutes away from chatting with the members of Muna. Before we get there, still thinking about Raul Malo of the Mavericks, who passed away late last year. He gets us going with Every Little Thing About You.

0: Wrapping up this hour of World Cafe with the song from Nico Case's latest album, Neon Gray, Midnight Green. It's Wreck, taking us home. Appreciate you listening, and thanks to our affiliates nationwide who make this show possible. We produce this program from WXPN at the University of Pennsylvania in Philadelphia. I'm Stephen Kaleo. We'll talk to you on the next World Cafe from NPR.
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2: KIYU FM 88.1, Galena, Alaska. Weather forecast here for the lower Keokuk and middle Yukon valleys. Looks like a temporarily cloudy sky tonight in Galena with a low of 35 to 40 degrees. This wind should be calming down a bit, but shifting out of the east 5 to 10 tomorrow. See a sunny Tuesday. It's going to be a high in the mid-50s. We're looking at a partly sunny Wednesday, too, in mid-50s again. And over to Tanana, cloudy tonight for a time with a low in the upper 30 range. For tomorrow, also very sunny and beautiful. Blue skies, highs in the mid-50s. Looks like mid-40s with gusty winds up to 30 miles an hour Tuesday night and Wednesday too. But again, sunny and 56 for Wednesday in Tanana. Over to St. Mary's, it's been a rainy one. It's supposed to quit tonight. An east wind of 10 to 20 miles an hour though, with a low of upper 30s. For tomorrow, gusting up to 30 miles an hour in St. Mary's. A 20% chance with a high in the upper 40s and mid-30s and a lighter wind Tuesday night. 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A unified voice in advancing sovereign tribal governments through the wellness, education, development, and culture of interior Alaska Native people.
0: Gregory Alan Isaacoff teaming up with Sylvan Esso for a cover of one of my favorite 90s dream pop songs. Taking on Mazzy Star's Fade Into You. That's coming up this hour. Plus, I want to introduce you to a new band out of Britain called Man Woman Chainsaw that sounds like a few of your favorite bands.
3: Let me go on, let me go. Heaven knows that can
0: move. Plus, we'll go into the archives for a live performance from Jukebox the Ghost. Plus Soul Coughing, Gigi Perez, Steven Sanchez, and more. That's on today's World Cafe. Okay, where do we begin? I say Long Island, New York, and let's hang out with Michael and Brian Daddario, otherwise known as the Lemon Twigs. Here's I Just Can't Get Over Losing You.

0: emerging and established artists. This is World Cafe.
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0: From the last proper studio album from Soul Coughing El Oso, that is Circles. Appreciate you listening, and thanks to our affiliates nationwide who make this show possible. We produce this program from WXPN at the University of Pennsylvania in Philadelphia. I'm Stephen Kaleo. We'll catch you on the next World Cafe from NPR.
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2: KIYUFM 88.1 Galena, Alaska. A weather forecast here for the lower Keokuk and middle Yukon valleys. Looks like a temporarily cloudy sky tonight in Galena with a low of 35 to 40 degrees. This wind should be calming down a bit, but shifting out of the east 5 to 10 tomorrow. See a sunny Tuesday. It's going to be a high in the mid-50s. We're looking at a partly sunny Wednesday, too, in mid-50s again. And over to Tanana, cloudy tonight for a time with a low in the upper 30 range. For tomorrow, also very sunny and beautiful. Blue skies, highs in the mid-50s. Looks like mid-40s with gusty winds up to 30 miles an hour Tuesday night and Wednesday, too. But again, sunny and 56 for Wednesday in Tanana. Over to St. Mary's, it's been a rainy one. It's supposed to quit tonight. An east wind of 10 to 20 miles an hour, though, with a low of upper 30s. For tomorrow, gusting up to 30 miles an hour in St. Mary's. A 20% chance with a high in the upper 40s and mid-30s and a lighter wind Tuesday night.
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There's one by the Bill Irwin Trio called Montuna Magic, opening up another retro cocktail hour. This is on the album Seduction, which came out in 1964. Well, you're listening to the Retro Cocktail Hour, where the music is shaken, not stirred. I'm Daryl Brogdon. Welcome to the Underground Martini Bunker, the home of space-age pop and incredibly strange music. Coming up in this round, the smoothest glass sound of the Don Glasser Orchestra. Also, the George Shearing Quintet from Latin Lace. Deborah Harry sings with the Jazz Passengers. The Shorty Rogers Big Band shows off that Afro-Cuban influence. And there's the exotic sounds of Ixtahuela and L'Exotic Ghost. Not only that, but we're going to hear from another mysterious bongo beater, a guy who made just one solo record and not even under his own name. Stick around for the mad drums of Raleigh Polly. We got music, we got atmosphere, but we are completely out of those little drink umbrellas. So maybe bring your own to the Retro Cocktail Hour.

That's Hugo Montenegro and his orchestra from Bongos and Brass with Lonesome Road. This was on the Time Records label, which released a series of percussion albums, much like Enoch Light's Command Records in the early 60s. Before that, Xavier Cugat and his orchestra, Nightingale. It's a tune co-written by Xavier Cugat and first recorded way back in 1942. Welcome to the Retro Cocktail Hour. I'm Darryl Brogdon. Glad you could join us. Still to come, the George Shearing Quintet and Ema Sumac from what I think is her best album, Mambo, in 1954. So now here's the Don Glasser Orchestra. This was a band based in Chicago that hung around for close to 50 years. They used to call it the smooth as glass music of Don Glasser.

Ima Sumac, along with Billy May and the band, with Malambo Number 1. That's from Ima's album Mambo, her fourth album for Capitol Records, 1954. For what it's worth, this is probably my favorite Ima Sumac record. It's a lot different than her previous records for Capitol, which had more of a focus on Peruvian folk music, albeit done up in lush arrangements. Also, Sand in My Shoes, a song composed by Frank Lesser and Victor Schertzinger for a 1941 movie musical, Kiss the Boys Goodbye. This is on the Shearing Quintet's album, Latin Lace, 1958. Coming up in the Retro Cocktail Hour, Les Baxter with 101 strings on the album, K-Mango. 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I'm Darryl Brogdon. Here at the Underground Martini Bunker, every week at this same time. 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

That's Ixtahuela channeling Les Baxter on Mareld, a tune from their album Call of the Islands. Mareld is the blue-white bioluminescence in seawater, often seen at night on the high seas. Hey, thanks for being here at the Underground Martini Bunker for the Retro Cocktail Hour. I'm Daryl Brogdon. I know you have many choices for listening. We appreciate your choosing the Retro Cocktail Hour. Next half hour, there's a new one by the Spanish band Lexóticos. Their latest album is Hawaii Is On Your Mind, and it's coming up shortly. So let's go back to 1970 now for the album K-Mango. This was recorded in London with 101 strings, conducted by the great Les Baxter. As usual, Les wrote all the tunes on this one, and there's a decidedly South American vibe. Some say this was Les Baxter's last great Exotica record, and it's certainly entertaining. Here's Come Back to Paradise on the Retro Cocktail Hour.

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That's a new one by Legzaragost. It's called Isla Fortunato, and it's on their latest album, Hawaii Is On Your Mind, which you can find over at Bandcamp.com. Also on that set, Olé, done by the Jazz Passengers with singer Deborah Harry. It's on the album Individually Twisted. This was a band formed in 1987 by a couple of guys who played in John Lurie's band The Lounge Lizards in the 1980s. This is the Retro Cocktail Hour on the air again from you know where, the Underground Martini Bunker. Franchise opportunities available. I'm Daryl Brogdon with the Ted Auletta Orchestra on the album Exotica, coming up. Now, here's Afro-Cuban Influence, an album from 1958 with the Shorty Rogers Big Band. This isn't the first album of Afro-Cuban jazz, but it is an important record. It's got a great band featuring a lot of West Coast musicians, plus eight, count them, eight Latin percussionists. This is a tune by Duke Ellington and Juan Tizol, Moon Over Cuba.

Ted Auletta and his orchestra, Voodoo Moon, from the album Exotica, 1962. Thank you for listening to the Retro Cocktail Hour, coming your way every week, at this time from the Underground Martini Bunker. And coming up, Jet Set Sweden. Here's an album now from 1960 called Mad Drums. The cover says it's by Raleigh Polly, but that's not his name. He was percussionist Pepe Domingan, or at least that's a story I heard. His trail is elusive. I can't find much in his discography, basically this album and one other. Most of the tunes here are by one Bobby Black, who is really Kansas City's own Dave Dexter Jr., who produced the album. Here's Bongo Bash on the Retro Cocktail Hour.

Stan Applebaum and his orchestra, Undiscovered Island, on the Retro Cocktail Hour. Stan was principally an arranger, and although he worked with the Drifters and Neil Sedaka, among others, he didn't make many solo records. This one is from sometime in the 60s. Retro Cocktail Hour, Daryl Brogdon. Thanks for the hang. And here's hoping you'll make this a regular check-in. We're here at the Underground Martini Bunker every week at this time, and you have an open invitation to join the party. 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

0: Jet Set Sweden, and Lalo Schifrin's The Man from Thrush. Thanks for listening to the Retro Cocktail Hour, where we serve up the music that's always shaken, not stirred. 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
3: A weather forecast here for the lower Keokuk and middle Yukon valleys. Looks like a temporarily cloudy sky tonight in Galena with a low of 35 to 40 degrees. This wind should be calming down a bit, but shifting out of the east 5 to 10 tomorrow. See a sunny Tuesday. It's going to be a high in the mid-50s. We're looking at a partly sunny Wednesday, too, in mid-50s again. And over to Tanana, cloudy tonight for a time with a low in the upper 30 range. For tomorrow, also very sunny and beautiful. Blue skies, highs in the mid-50s. Looks like mid-40s with gusty winds up to 30 miles an hour Tuesday night and Wednesday, too. But again, sunny and 56 for Wednesday in Tanana. Over to St. Mary's, it's been a rainy one. It's supposed to quit tonight. An east wind of 10 to 20 miles an hour, though, with a low of upper 30s. For tomorrow, gusting up to 30 miles an hour in St. Mary's. A 20% chance with a high in the upper 40s and mid-30s and a lighter wind Tuesday night.
4: Hello and welcome to Classical Guitar Alive. I'm Tony Morris. Classical Guitar Alive is broadcast thanks to the generous support of the Augustine Foundation and the Kadosky Family Fund and Charles and Taco Parker and by Augustine Strings, makers of classical guitar strings since 1947. And thanks to a gift in loving memory of Adam Bratcher. Thanks for joining me for this week's edition of Classical Guitar Alive. We have music by Carl Philipp Emanuel Bach, Fernando Sor, Lennox Barkley, and much more. We'll start with guitarist John Williams performing the harpsichord sonata in D by Matteo Albanese.

Opening this week's edition of Classical Guitar Alive, we've just heard guitarist John Williams performing the harpsichord sonata in D by Matteo Albanese. Next is a sonata that was thought to be by Johann Sebastian Bach, but now we know it was actually written by one of his sons, Carl Philipp Emanuel Bach. We'll hear it performed by guitarist Tilman Hopstock and cellist Rainer Zipperling.

Carl Philipp Emanuel Bach's Violin Sonata, performed by guitarist Tilman Hopstock and cellist Rainer Zipperling. One of Fernando Sor's best-known concert showpieces is his Variations on a Theme of Mozart. We'll hear it performed by Manuel Barueco.

Manuel Barueco performing Fernando Sor's Variations on a Theme of Mozart. You're listening to Classical Guitar Alive. I'm Tony Morris. German composer Josef Kufner was a violinist and court musician during the time of Beethoven. He also wrote a lot of chamber music with guitar, including his sonata in C for guitar and piano. We'll hear it performed by Duo Gittiano.

Duo Gitiano performing the Sonata in C by Josef Kufner. Some of the greatest pieces from the 20th century solo guitar repertory were dedicated to Julian Bream, including this next piece, Sir Lennox Barclay's Sonatina.

Julian Bream performing Sir Lennox Barclay's Sonatina. We'll close this week's edition of Classical Guitar Alive with Leo Brower's guitar duo arrangement of the Beatles song The Fool on the Hill by Lennon and McCartney. It's performed by the Edenstell Duo.

0: Closing this week's edition of Classical Guitar Alive, we've just heard the Eden Stell Duo performing Leo Brower's arrangement of the Beatles song The Fool on the Hill by John Lennon and Paul McCartney. You've been listening to Classical Guitar Alive. Classical Guitar Alive is broadcast worldwide thanks to the generous support of the Augustine Foundation and the Kadosky Family Fund, and Charles and Taco Parker, and by Augustine Strings, makers of classical guitar strings since 1947. And thanks to a gift in loving memory of Adam Bratcher. Classical Guitar Alive is a nonprofit organization based in Austin, Texas. Music by pluck-stringed instruments like the guitar, the harp, and the ancient lyre have been used in healing for over 3,000 years. That's why our mission is to bring this music to the widest possible audience. 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I'm Tony Morris. 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

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Sunrise today was at 4:37 a.m. and it was beautiful. Sunset this evening is at 10:59 p.m., giving us a total of 18 hours and 22 minutes of the sun above the horizon, a gain of 7 minutes and 1 second from yesterday. We have a waning crescent moon with 23% illumination. The new moon will be on Saturday, May 16th, and that was also beautiful this morning. Fairbanks pollen counts as of yesterday. Willow is in the low range, alder is in the high range, poplar and aspen are in the moderate range, and birch hasn't showed up on the scene yet. Susan Harry's pollen counts are provided by One Tree Alaska with help from the UAF Cooperative Extension.

0: Coming up next on Morning Edition, Nebraska voters head to the polls for primary elections on Tuesday. That's today. Democrats in the traditionally red state see an opportunity to turn a GOP-controlled district blue. That's coming up on Morning Edition.
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1: This is Morning Edition from NPR News. I'm Michelle Martin.
2: And I'm A. Martinez. Nebraska is holding its primary today. One key race that could help determine the balance of power in the House is in the state's second congressional district. That seat has been held by Republican Congressman Don Bacon since 2017, but with his retirement, Democrats see the race as an opportunity to pick up a seat in a red state. Molly Ashford from Nebraska Public Media joins us from Omaha. So, Molly, why do Democrats think they have a chance in this district?
3: Well, Nebraska's 2nd District is pretty politically diverse. It's sometimes called the Blue Dot, since Nebraska is one of two states that awards electoral votes by congressional district, and voters in the district have awarded that single vote to Democrats in the last two presidential elections. Bacon has proven to be hard to beat, even in great years for Democrats at the presidential level. He's more moderate, and he's bucked President Trump on some issues like tariff power and funding for Ukraine. So with his retirement, Democrats think they finally have an opportunity to flip it.
2: Okay, will Republicans, you think, continue to run on that more moderate platform?
3: There's only one person running for the Republican nomination. His name is Brinker Harding. He is currently the vice president of Omaha's city council, and he's actually embracing Trump and MAGA messaging far more than Bacon ever has. He has received a full endorsement from Trump and is part of a national MAGA majority program to elect Trump-aligned Republicans. Bacon, on the other hand, has been criticized by Trump for years.
2: What have you heard from voters?
3: Voters from both parties are feeling pretty confident about their chances in November. Here's Emily Anderson, who says this is the best chance Dems have had to flip the seat since she moved to Nebraska 8 years ago.
4: This definitely feels like the best shot we've ever had. It seems most promising. It really obviously helps if Don Bacon retired.
3: And here's John Nelson, who put his Harding yard sign out early. Nelson says he thinks Harding will try to emulate Bacon's moderate approach, even if he has to campaign to the right so that he doesn't alienate Trump voters.
5: He's moderate on things. He's thoughtful, reasonable. He's got experience, and I think he's a level head.
3: Now, Nelson also said that Republicans' chances of holding the seat in November could be dependent on who Democrats pick today in the primary.
2: And what does the Democratic race look like?
3: It's a crowded and contentious and expensive primary for Democrats. There will be 7 Democratic names on the ballot today. The two candidates seen as the front runners are John Kavanaugh, who's a state representative in the Nebraska legislature, and Denise Powell, who started and ran a PAC to elect female candidates at the state level. The district is not a stranger to contested primaries, but there have been millions of outside PAC dollars poured into advertising in this race, which is definitely out of the ordinary. Most of that has come from Democratic groups supporting Powell or opposing Kavanaugh, though a Republican PAC has also run anti-Kavanaugh ads in the last week of the race. A lot of the ads from these PACs have focused on potential legislative consequences if Kavanaugh wins. If he gets sent to Washington, the Republican governor would get to appoint a replacement to finish out his term. And even though Republicans have a supermajority already, some Democrats worry losing a seat in a reliable district could have consequences at the state house, including potentially changing how the state votes for president to eliminate that blue dot.
2: All right, that's Nebraska Public Media's Molly Ashford in Omaha. Molly, thanks.
3: Thank you.
1: Charitable nonprofits say they are facing an existential crisis as targets of the Trump administration. NPR's Jennifer Ledden reports on a new survey that warns some of those groups are struggling to survive.
6: Since President Trump took office last year, his administration has repeatedly cut or held up federal funding for nonprofits, part of its mission to shrink the size of government, it says. It's also made broad allegations of fraud or domestic terrorism and threatened to revoke some groups' tax-exempt status.
7: The sector is really at an inflection point and in a crisis right now.
6: Alicia Smith-Arriaga is with the Center for Effective Philanthropy, which surveyed nearly 400 nonprofit CEOs. Nearly three-quarters say they face increasing demand for services, even as many have had to cut staff, pull back, or even shut down.
7: Organizations that provide meals to seniors and those seniors aren't receiving those services. Domestic violence victims who aren't receiving the services that they need.
6: President Trump has also called programs that support diversity or transgender rights radical, wasteful, and illegal. Smith Arriaga says groups working in those areas are more likely to have seen a hit to their budget. And in a new move last month, the administration charged the Southern Poverty Law Center with money laundering and fraud for the way it infiltrated right-wing extremist groups. The civil rights organization denies the allegations. Now, there is a long history of American presidents from both parties going after groups they don't like.
8: But it's mostly happened behind closed doors.
6: Benjamin Soskis is with the Urban Institute, a think tank focused on upward mobility. Despite such targeting, he says there has always been bipartisan support for charity as fundamentally American. But today, the Trump administration openly portrays many nonprofits as an enemy to go after.
8: Targeting itself has become a kind of normalized and even celebrated function of government.
6: Soskis says that poses a challenge to democracy, and there is a history of it around the world.
8: One dynamic that defines authoritarian regimes is their explicit hostility to an independent civil society.
6: But Scott Walter says U.S. charities and the foundations that support them need more scrutiny. He heads the Capital Research Center, a free market think tank that studies how such groups spend their money. And he thinks most Americans would agree it should not be for things like DEI and LGBTQ rights.
9: We have not always lived up to this, obviously, but constitutionally, we're not supposed to be segregating and treating differently people by race or sex or religion.
6: Walter hopes the administration's actions lead some groups to rethink their mission.
9: I'd love to see foundations take a serious look at what they're funding and say, you know, maybe we have to make people's lives better instead of advocating for a variety of basically political causes.
6: Smith Arriaga with the Philanthropy Center says nonprofits do help Americans every day at libraries and after school programs with job training, mental health services, and disaster relief.
7: And because nonprofits are doing that quietly often, you know, or seamlessly, we don't realize the important role they play until they're gone.
6: 29,000 nonprofit jobs were cut last year alone, she says, and millions more are at risk if groups keep losing government funding. Jennifer Ludden, NPR News, Washington.
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10: Typically for us humans, we each carry two sets of chromosomes, but many plants have more, and researchers scoured plant DNA to find out why.
11: These whole genome duplications, they do not occur randomly. They are clustered in time.
10: Times of big global environmental changes like the asteroid that killed the dinosaurs or global warming. I'm Elsa Chang. That's story on the next All Things Considered from NPR News.
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2: Live from NPR News in Washington, I'm Dave Mattingly. President Trump is scheduled to leave Washington today for a trip to Beijing and talks with China's President Xi Jinping. The war with Iran and trade between the two countries are expected to be among the major issues. On Iran, it's unclear how Trump plans to proceed after the president described the ongoing ceasefire with Tehran as being on life support. Separately, the U.S. ambassador to Israel says the Israelis have sent missile defense batteries and personnel to the United Arab Emirates. Questions are being raised after Transportation Secretary Sean Duffy turned a family road trip into a reality TV series. Here's NPR's Rachel Treisman.
13: Back in the 1990s, Duffy starred in one MTV show and met his wife on another. The couple and their 9 kids are now the focus of The Great American Road Trip, a 5-part series that will air on YouTube. The show urges other families to hit the road too, but critics say that is hard to do when gas prices are so high because of the U.S. war in Iran. Some also wonder if taxpayers footed the family's bill. Duffy says production costs were covered by a nonprofit, which in turn credits sponsors like Boeing, Toyota, and Shell. The Department of Transportation says the series was filmed in 1 to 2 day production windows, during which Duffy conducted business, including air traffic control tower visits.
14: This is NPR News. AAA says regular gasoline in the U.S. is averaging $4.50 a gallon. That's down slightly from yesterday, as NPR's Camila Domonoske reports.
15: The app Gas Buddy shows drops in states like Michigan and Ohio helped bring the national average down slightly. Diesel prices, meanwhile, are at $5.64, up from yesterday, thanks in part to ongoing refinery issues. Diesel prices drive up inflation across the entire economy. President Trump has endorsed the idea of a federal gas tax holiday that would require an act of Congress and would save consumers a little more than 18 cents per gallon on gasoline, which Trump acknowledged was a small percentage of the consumer gasoline burden. Camila Domonoske, NPR News.
14: NPR's Anastasia Tsiolkis says a nonprofit is asking a federal judge to halt the painting of the Lincoln Memorial reflecting pool blue.
16: Last month, President Trump revealed his plans for the pool do-over. In a video the White House posted to YouTube, he said it would be completed in time for the country's 250th anniversary celebrations in July.
17: I said, give me a good price. We can do it for maybe $1.5 million to $2 million, as opposed to...
16: But the New York Times reported yesterday that the project's final cost could be upwards of $13 million.
14: On Wall Street, the Dow is down 331 points. I'm Dave Mattingly in Washington.
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19: Good morning. It's Tuesday, May 12th. With KUAC News, I'm Tim Ellis. A Fairbanks woman has been charged with second-degree murder for fatally stabbing her boyfriend over the weekend. 36-year-old Audrey Sheldon is being held at Fairbanks Correctional Center. She was arraigned Monday on the murder charge, and her bail was set at $750,000. According to a Fairbanks Police Department news release, Sheldon was arrested Sunday. That was after officers responded to a report of a stabbing at a Midtown residence at around 10 a.m. The release said the 911 caller told a dispatcher that the victim stabbed himself after he cheated on his girlfriend. Police spokesperson Teal Soden said officers tried life-saving efforts to revive the victim, identified as 42-year-old Jonathan Wright. She said officers then talked with Sheldon, who appeared to be intoxicated.
20: Her initial story was that the victim had stabbed himself. Later, she did change that story to stating that they had argued, and the victim stated that he had cheated on her.
19: Soden said others at the scene gave a different account that contradicted Sheldon's version, and when officers presented that information to her, she admitted she stabbed the victim.
20: She stated that she did not mean to stab him in the heart. She had meant to just stab him in the shoulder.
19: Soden said police have responded to previous reports of domestic violence incidents at the residence.
20: It does appear that there was prior domestic violence situations in the home, and through the course of this investigation, there are likely to be more charges pressed against Audrey.
19: Soden said anyone who knows anything about the incident is asked to contact Detective Amy Davis at 907-450-6500. She also said anyone experiencing domestic violence should contact the Interior Center for Nonviolent Living at 907-452-2293 or toll-free at 1-800-478-7273. As the war in Iran stretches on, many veterans are reflecting on past wars and weighing the risks ahead. Shelby Herbert spoke with some of those vets in Fairbanks, and as she reports for the Alaska Desk, they're responding to the new war in the Middle East with a mix of concern, skepticism, and caution.
4: In 1979, Fairbanks Army veteran Daryl Frank packed his bags for a deployment to Iran that never came. He was part of the Division Ready Force at Fort Bragg, North Carolina. His unit was preparing to parachute into the Middle East during the Iran hostage crisis.
21: We had all our gear ready, and we got the call to go to the airport, and they took us into this area with barbed wire and armed guards walking around it so nobody would run away. Either way, it would have been a battle. So anyway, we signed up for it, and we were like, yeah, this is what we've been training for.
4: The orders got called off. The hostages eventually were released, but the crisis marked a new era of hostility between the U.S. and Iran's then-new theocratic government. Daryl Frank is now retired from the Army and is the president of the Alaska Native Veterans Association. As he sipped coffee at the River City Cafe in Fairbanks, he said today's service members are facing a much more advanced Iranian military.
21: All through the years, they've acquired these weapons and whatnot. They didn't have the missile technology back then, or guided missiles, or anything like that.
4: Frank says his thoughts lie with the service members deployed to the area. He hopes they come home safely, with their heads held high, and without what he calls a moral injury.
21: You go in there knowing that that's what you signed up for, and no regrets going into a strange land, but it's a hell of a lot better than staying here and fighting it on your homeland, which is eventually going to happen one of these days.
4: Alaska has the largest concentration of veterans in the country, and Alaska Natives have the highest rate of service among any demographic. But sometimes it's a complicated relationship with the United States government. Some Alaska Natives joined the military decades ago after growing up in boarding schools intended to forcibly assimilate them.
22: We as Alaska Native people are still dealing with that, still recovering from that.
4: Alaska Native Veterans Association member Hugh Walker served in the Navy in the 70s. He says getting separated from his family and culture as a kid informs his feelings about the Iran war and about President Trump.
22: I just think it's a racist war. Not only that, but, you know, with his immigration policy, mostly brown people. And that really affects me because I'm a product of the boarding home.
4: At a Fairbanks No Kings rally in March, veteran Scott Justison weaved through the crowd, dressed in his old Army camouflage and a T-Rex mask, handing out copies of his zine, The American Regressive. He served from 2005 to 2012 and deployed to Iraq.
23: Well, I joined under the George W. Bush administration after we had already invaded Iraq. And I wanted to learn about the human side of the military. There's the tendency on one side to dehumanize the members of the military as though they're kind of, I don't know, beasts that want to go out and commit violence.
4: He opposes the war in Iran and knows it isn't popular with Americans, but he hopes people don't take it out on the troops.
23: So some of my friends are in there because they have family, they have debt. You're not going to just quit based on your values if you're entrenched in debt and stuff. And so they try to make the best of it in a day-to-day compromise, like we all do in one capacity or another.
4: Though President Trump has declared the Iran war over, thousands of U.S. troops who deployed to the region remain there. Justison says he fears the war in Iran could become another years-long Middle Eastern entanglement, just like the war he served in. Reporting in Fairbanks, I'm Shelley Herbert.
19: The U.S. Marine Corps doesn't have a big presence in Alaska, but their presence is expanding. Here's U.S. Senator Dan Sullivan, who is a retired Marine.
3: This is something that the Marine Corps, Alaska, we've all been working on for a long, long time, and it's really exciting.
19: Alaska Public Media reports that the Corps announced two new initiatives last week that'll bring more Marines north to Alaska, some on a rotating basis and others more permanently. It's unclear so far how many personnel will be included in the plan. Sullivan spoke of it as a first step.
3: The new unit that will be coming, the Anglico unit, it's not a big unit, but it's a start.
19: Anglico stands for Air Naval Gunfire Liaison Company, and its role is to coordinate with non-Marine forces to support military strikes. Sullivan used to command the 6th Anglico, part of which will be setting up at J-Bear in the next fiscal year. The two new units are a permanent detachment of Marine reservists at Joint Base Elmendorf-Richardson, and a rotational planning force for Arctic exercises. Sullivan made the announcement in Fairbanks with a Marine Lieutenant General at his side. Sullivan has advocated for expanding military units of all kinds in Alaska, but he's especially fond of the Marine Corps, in which he served as a reservist until 2024. Sullivan was an active duty Marine from 1993 to 1997. The Marine Corps' new rotational force is intended to support Marines participating in joint military training exercises in Alaska. Keenan says it'll be an advance team to help set up training before other Marines arrive, and it'll coordinate during exercises. Some 350 Marines were part of this year's Arctic Edge, a major training exercise held in Alaska and elsewhere around the far north. For KUAC News, I'm Tim Ellis.
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24: Good morning, me Martinez. The London townhouse where the Beatles recorded their final album and played their last concert together is becoming a museum. Three Savile Row is famous for the rooftop performance the Beatles played in 1969. Police eventually showed up and pulled the plug. The Beatles used to use the building as their headquarters, but it was later turned into an Abercrombie and Fitch store. Now, if Ringo and Paul visit, they'll get back to where they once belonged. I had to do it. It's Morning Edition.
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1: 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I'm Michelle Martin.
24: Anna Mae Martinez, some of Stephen Colbert's final guests for his CBS late night show were a bit unusual. His competitors, Monday night he had on Jimmy Kimmel from ABC, Jimmy Fallon and Seth Meyers from NBC, and John Oliver from HBO. They kicked off Colbert's final 2 weeks of shows. His late show program was canceled by CBS and will air its final episode May 21st. CBS has said it canceled Colbert for financial reasons, but fans and media analysts have suggested the network's owner, Paramount, was also silencing Colbert's criticism of President Trump. Kimmel's show was suspended briefly last year after the FCC chair threatened ABC affiliates over some of Kimmel's comments, and Kimmel had a question for Colbert's audience last night.
6: When I got knocked off the air for a few days, people canceled Disney Plus. Why aren't you people canceling Paramount Plus? Because you didn't have it in the first place?
24: NPR critic at large Eric Deggans was watching last night. Eric, so how unusual is it to have these five hosts to appear together on one TV show?
7: Well, several of these hosts are direct competitors, but they seem to have deliberately built up these friendships and rejected the competitive hostility from previous generations of hosts. David Letterman, the first host of The Late Show, went to CBS in 1993 when he was passed over in favor of Jay Leno to take over Johnny Carson's Tonight Show on NBC. And later, Conan O'Brien briefly took over The Tonight Show, but Leno eventually got that hosting job back. And Carson himself was also notoriously competitive. But these five current hosts have done a podcast together and they've shown up for each other, even amid criticism from President Trump and his wife. In fact, Colbert asked a question about that last night on his CBS show to the other hosts. Let's listen.
10: Did it ever occur to you that you'd be doing a job that the president of the United States would have strong feelings about?
6: You know what's even weirder? We're doing a job that his wife has strong feelings about.
10: Yeah. Most of us have avoided that part.
6: Yeah, that's true.
24: So did any of them talk about the politics behind Colbert's cancellation?
7: Well, this was a subject that Kimmel in particular seemed eager to bring up. I mean, he said at one point he was waiting for, quote, angry Stephen to come out and trash everybody. But, you know, Colbert has been steadfast about not criticizing CBS, even while saying he was surprised by the cancellation. So critics like me think it's odd that Paramount didn't even try to cut costs on The Late Show. They announced the cancellation just as they were seeking approval from the federal government for a merger deal. And instead, they're ending a franchise that's lasted for more than 30 years.
24: So did Colbert give any sign or indication about what he might do later in the future?
7: Well, you know, they joked about Colbert moving over to ABC this summer when Kimmel famously takes time off and brings in guest hosts. And I got to say, as a fan of late night, it would be kind of awesome to see Colbert move to CBS's biggest late night competitor. But Colbert seems to be trying to leave the network gracefully. And for those who claim that late night TV is a dying genre, Kimmel insisted that the five shows together draw more audience over broadcast and online platforms than Johnny Carson's show did in its heyday. I mean, I think these hosts have learned that they're stronger standing together. And to that end, they announced release of a special edition of their podcast, Strike Force 5, on Wednesday. And Kimmel's going to air a rerun on Colbert's final episode day on May 21st so he doesn't compete against him.
24: That's NPR critic at large, Eric Deggans. Eric, thanks.
7: Thank you.
24: It's Morning Edition from NPR News. I'm E. Martinez.
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2: Well, a good morning to you. It looks like we have 7:19 on our clock on Tuesday, May 12th, 2026. 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So we're looking at 42.9 degrees here in Galena this morning. It's supposed to be a clear sky and a blue one with plenty of sunshine. We'll see about it. Looks like Hooslia also clearing off their sky at 34 degrees. I got Caltag cloudy and 41. Over in Ruby, I see a clear sky developing and 37 degrees. Staying cloudy over Tanana, though, at 38, at least for the moment. That's not supposed to last. In Nalato, it's mostly cloudy with the sun peeking through. It's 38 degrees. We're trying to get some sun on Koyukuk, too, at 37 degrees. Same story in Hughes at 36. In Alakeket, it is staying gray above them at 34 degrees. We'll get over to St. Mary's for a 38-degree report. East winds, a little stiffer over there at 18 miles an hour. Going to be a cloudy Tuesday for you. Over in Fairbanks, it's just blue skies and sunbeams and 39 degrees. Our friends in Fort Yukon enjoying fair skies and 35 today. We're going to get a nice one for you. Clear in 60, they're telling me here, huh? We got Anchorage, cloudy in 39. First thing this Tuesday morning. Already heard from Tim Bedoni this morning. You know, of course, a lot of us noticed the ice did move a bit yesterday here in Galena, but it appears steady outside my window this morning. Tim Bedoni's reading at the pilings early this morning was 112.9 feet. And we will have a new spring breakup report fresh at 8 o'clock, so keep on listening during the 8 o'clock hour when Fairbanks will join us from KRFF. Effective May 6, 2026, the Loudoun Tribe will be temporarily pausing all payments through its Indian Health Services program. The council will be reviewing available funding and considering policy changes to ensure the sustainability of this essential program. The council does apologize for any inconvenience or difficulties this may present to its members. Requests for assistance with costs associated with drug and alcohol treatment services may still be considered under different funding opportunities. If you're seeking treatment, please reach out to Loudoun at 331-0347. We are all preparing for possible flooding here. You know, it does happen every now and then out here. We're all aware and we're all

0: aware of what we need to do to get your emergency kit together. Make sure you got plenty of food. You're ready to keep your feet dry and get your generator fuel together if that applies to you. And know that the SHS facility up the road here from the radio station is a shelter in any case of a flood. They're at higher ground over there. They will have resources available. The plan, of course, shelter in place at your homes if you can, as there will be no evacuation as there was at the last flood. It just proved to be too dangerous. Tim Bodoni will talk more about that as we move on to the 8 o'clock hour. Lots of information for you there at the Yukon Wireless. The state trooper number, 656-1233. For medical assistance, it's 888-753-9889. The Nalato City Council decided for the safety of surrounding villages that the Nalato Package Liquor Store will not be selling to non-residents during the breakup season. They'll let us know when the package store is open to non-residents once again. After breakup, they do appreciate you at the Nalato City Council for both acknowledging and observing this safety notice. Nalato's annual Memorial Day races are on for May 22nd and 23rd. Those are tentative dates, of course, but they're looking to get the marathons going. A wide variety of races going on. They will have a rock and roll dance both nights with prom on Friday. They'll be announcing who the band is soon. The annual picnic will be on Saturday in Nalato, donated by the city. Have fun, everybody. Galena community members are invited to take the greenhouse planning survey. It's the locally grown produce survey that's out there right now. You can scan the QR code, click the link that I've got there at the Yukon Wireless. There are $20 gift cards up for grabs for five participants, and you can pick up paper copies of this survey at the city office, at the tribal office, or at Sustainable Energy for Galena, Alaska's office. Their number is 656-7024. The Galena City School District District Board of Education will hold its next meeting today. That'll be in the SHS Library Common Area, the work session at 5:30, regular meeting at 6:30. You can call the 888 number that's up there along with the code that does rotate every time, so you'll want to get in there and grab that at the Yukon Wireless and get your homework, too, at the district's website. That link also provided at the Yukon Wireless. Once again, the school board meeting today at SHS. Sustainable Energy for Galena, Alaska is inviting you to the first meeting of the Biomass Heated Greenhouse Planning Advisory Group. The meeting will be on Wednesday, May 13th. That'll be tomorrow at the Loudoun Tribal Building starting at 5 p.m. The planning initiative is all about food sovereignty, local jobs, and building a stronger, more resilient future for our community. SEGA wants your input in the process. Don't forget the survey. And come on out to the meeting tomorrow for the advisory group. Whether you're joining, you have ideas or questions, or simply want to learn more, everyone's welcome. That is SEGA with a survey out there, too. The link is, of course, at the wireless in a couple of places. That meeting tomorrow at 5 p.m. at Loudoun. Alaska Legal Services Corporation hosting their will clinic in June. Sign up for it now. Good expert help if that's what you're looking for. A graduation beating night is coming up in Galena one more time on May 14th, Thursday evening at Loudoun, 6 to 7:30. More fun to do your projects with company. Come on out to Loudoun on Thursday. Once again, that's at 6 o'clock. A new message under education section, the Galena Hawks Class of 2026 yearbooks are on sale now. They're $25 cash or check made out to Galena City School District. 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High school seniors receive one free yearbook each, will be handed out at graduation, but a few are on sale. Galena Hawks yearbooks, a limited amount, so don't miss it. Native Hoops coming back to Galena, offering instructional camps for various age groups and run by collegiate athletes Pearl Green, Destiny Reimers, and Stuart Earhart. Camp happens May 13th, 14th, and 15th at SHS. That's coming up starting tomorrow. Don't miss this. Hoops players, you're being summoned to Native Hoops at SHS starting tomorrow. Also underway this week is the Danaka Language Hours. That's for 5th to 8th. Well, that's actually hosted by the 5th through 8th grade students. They'll be at Loudoun Tribe the week of May 11th this week, again on Wednesday and on Friday, to share and teach their knowledge of Denaka with the community. Join them for an hour of learning through activities at the Loudoun Multipurpose Room in the mornings tomorrow, 9:30 a.m. to 11 a.m., and also on Friday, May 15th. Time's running out for the Big River Public Broadcasting Corporation's annual scholarship program, $2,000 for general scholarships and $2,000 under the health care scholarship. That deadline is Friday, end of day. We'll call it midnight to stretch it out a little bit. May 15th, midnight. Applicants will be notified by June 1st. Look for you to get your essay assignment in, your application form, and your transcript as well. 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It's 656-1488 with any questions, or email office at kiyu.com. That's for graduating seniors in our region. Parents, make sure you give them the shove. Kids summer school, another shove is needed there. Get them out July 20th through August 13th. Sounds like fun, actually. They got a cardboard construction-themed summer at SHS. Good stuff to learn. Sign them up today at 318-6608, and we're dropping off our cardboard. Our boxes are not going in the dumpster right now. They're going to SHS office. I bet that's a mountain by now. Edgar Nallner Health Center, trying to help you stay healthy, but you've got to let them know what ails you and let them help you now. It's 888-753-9889. We've got a list up of visiting physicians this quarter or this month. Dr. Tamara Huntington is out of the office until May 15th this week. There's a couple of closures. There's an early close on Friday, May 22nd, open for emergencies only, 1 to 5 p.m. They have an all-staff meeting that day. And on Monday, May 25, it's Memorial Day. So once again, emergencies only. That number I gave you, good for both appointments during their business hours and also for emergencies. Again, that's 888-753-9889. Community cleanup is underway here in Galena. Yellow bags and gloves available at the city office through May 29th. And on that day, we're getting together, as always, for the community picnic, May 29th at the baseball field. Lots and lots and lots of prizes and just a good time and plenty of food to eat over there at the picnic. Please join everybody in keeping Galena clean and beautiful, and come on out for the big picnic on May 29th. Might win something. We'll certainly feed you. So come on out. The city of Galena is currently seeking to fill a couple of positions. They're looking for a water plant operator and a power plant operator currently. Give them a call, 656-1301. The Loudoun Tribe is accepting applications for summer youth supervisors. A mill operator is needed, and they're looking to fill the summer youth program with your tribal youth ages 14 to 21. Another shove, parents. So much to do. They want to hear from them by Friday, May 15th. That's this week. Don't dawdle. The city of Nalato looking to fill positions, too. They need a water plant operator. They're looking for a tribal police officer and a patient advocate in Nalato at 898-2339. Also looking to construct a bridge in Nalato. Big job. If you can fill that RFP document, come see it at my place and give them a call. Again, it's 898-2339. Martha or Mabel await your call. Loudoun Tribe has an approaching deadline of May 17th on the repairs to sewer systems for 5 residential homes in Galena. Drop by, see those RFP documents at the office of the Loudoun Tribe today. The Edgar Nallner Health Center, hiring all across the board. 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The living facility right up the road, taking care of our elders. Talk to Ginger about working over there at 656-2574. And it's 656-1205 for the school district. Next school year, we'll be here before you know it. See the jobs available at www.galenaalaska.org/employment. See the annex right here in Galena. Their hours are, actually we don't have new hours for them yet, but let them know. Their email is posted. You'll find them advertising on the Galena, Alaska Facebook page. They're in the main cabin at 14 Gabe's Drive. See what they got at my place. There's a wide variety. Local shopping, we love it. 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And burger nights are on Thursday and Friday. Menu is up. Get you some. Oh, look, it's biscuits and gravy with hash browns and orange juice this morning over there at SHS Cafeteria. Load up. It is Salisbury steak, mashed potatoes, a hot roll, and kernel corn and fruit cups for lunch. For breakfast over there at Gila, it's breakfast skillets and hash browns this morning. Looks like the nacho bar is up with all the fixins and corn at lunchtime. And for dinner, I have fry bread, Indian tacos, nachos, and burritos. Oh, yeah. It's currently 43.1 degrees here in Galena. The sun already shining a bit. Looking for that more of that today with a high of 55 around here today. Temporarily cloudy overnight. A low in the low 40s. We'll see a high again in the mid-50s tomorrow and partly sunny for Wednesday and Thursday, too. It's Tanana, 38 degrees and cloudy for the moment, but it's supposed to be sunny later on with a high in the mid-50s for yourselves. It'll be a low tonight in the mid-40s with gusting winds in Tanana up to 30 miles an hour. It'll be 30 miles an hour gusting tomorrow and mostly sunny, though, and a high in the mid-50s. Looking to cloud over in mid-50s for Thursday. In St. Mary's, it is cloudy and 38 currently. East winds of 18 miles an hour, so we'll look for it here, too. It's going to blow a bit. Seeing a high today in the upper 40s. 20% chance of showers after 10 a.m. and through the night tonight with a low in the mid-30s. St. Mary's tomorrow looking at highs rising to the low 50 range. And a continued chance of rain is on the lower side, but you could see a touch here or there. Partly sunny by Saturday for you. It's looking like a cloudy week in St. Mary's otherwise. It is 7:33, and we move on.
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4: Good morning. It's Tuesday, May 12th. With KUAC News, I'm Tim Ellis. As the war in Iran stretches on, many veterans are reflecting on past wars and weighing the risks ahead. Shelby Herbert spoke with some of those vets in Fairbanks, and as she reports for the Alaska Desk, they're responding to the new war in the Middle East with a mix of concern, skepticism, and caution.
5: In 1979, Fairbanks Army veteran Daryl Frank packed his bags for a deployment to Iran that never came. He was part of the Division Ready Force at Fort Bragg, North Carolina. His unit was preparing to parachute into the Middle East during the Iran hostage crisis.
6: We had all our gear ready, and we got the call to go to the airport, and they took us into this area with barbed wire and armed guards walking around it so nobody would run away. Either way, it would have been a battle. So anyway, we signed up for it, and we were like, yeah, this is what we've been training for.
5: The orders got called off. The hostages eventually were released, but the crisis marked a new era of hostility between the U.S. and Iran's then-new theocratic government. Daryl Frank is now retired from the Army and is the president of the Alaska Native Veterans Association. As he sipped coffee at the River City Cafe in Fairbanks, he said today's service members are facing a much more advanced Iranian military.
6: All through the years, they've acquired these weapons and whatnot. They didn't have the missile technology back then, nor guided missiles or anything like that.
5: Frank says his thoughts lie with the service members deployed to the area. He hopes they come home safely, with their heads held high, and without what he calls a moral injury.
6: You go in there knowing that that's what you signed up for, and no regrets, going into a strange land, but it's a hell of a lot better than staying here and fighting it on your homeland, which is eventually going to happen one of these days.
5: Alaska has the largest concentration of veterans in the country, and Alaska Natives have the highest rate of service among any demographic. But sometimes it's a complicated relationship with the United States government. Some Alaska Natives joined the military decades ago after growing up in boarding schools intended to forcibly assimilate them.
7: We as Alaska Native people are still dealing with that, still recovering from that.
5: Alaska Native Veterans Association member Hugh Walker served in the Navy in the 70s. He says getting separated from his family and culture as a kid informs his feelings about the Iran War and about President Trump.
7: I just think it's a racist war. Not only that, but, you know, with his immigration policy, mostly brown people. And that really affects me because I'm a product of the boarding home.
5: At a Fairbanks No Kings rally in March, veteran Scott Justison weaved through the crowd, dressed in his old army camouflage and a T-Rex mask, handing out copies of his zine, The American Regressive. He served from 2005 to 2012 and deployed to Iraq.
8: So I joined under the George W. Bush administration after we had already invaded Iraq. And I wanted to learn about the human side of the military. There's the tendency on one side to dehumanize the members of the military as though they're kind of, beasts that want to go out and commit violence.
5: He opposes the war in Iran and knows it isn't popular with Americans, but he hopes people don't take it out on the troops.
8: So some of my friends are in there because they have family, they have debt. You're not going to just quit based on your values if you're entrenched in debt and stuff. And so they try to make the best of it in a day-to-day compromise, like we all do in one capacity or another.
5: Though President Trump has declared the Iran war over, thousands of U.S. troops who deployed to the region remain there. Justison says he fears the war in Iran could become another years-long Middle Eastern entanglement, just like the war he served in. Reporting in Fairbanks, I'm Shelley Herbert.
4: Legislation that seeks to make it easier for Alaskans to repair consumer electronics cleared the state Senate Monday and is on its way to the House. Senate Bill 111 is known as the Consumer Digital Right to Repair Act. It would require electronics manufacturers to provide parts, documentation, and tools to Alaskans looking to fix things like broken cell phones, laptops, security cameras, and baby monitors. They'd be required to sell those to individuals and independent repair shops on the same terms they give manufacturer-authorized service providers. Anchorage Democratic Senator Forrest Dunbar is the bill's sponsor, and he told Alaska Public Media that hundreds of Alaskans sent postcards urging legislators to support the bill. He says far too often companies make it difficult or expensive for anyone but an authorized technician to work on their products, and often they wind up in landfills.
9: Declining repairability is not caused by alleged technical problems inherent to modern products. It is a choice made by some manufacturers to exert control and extract profits beyond the initial sale.
4: The bill is limited to consumer electronics, so it doesn't cover things like cars, snow machines, farm equipment, or medical devices. Dunbar says he wishes the Senate could have supported a broader approach. During hearings on the measure, advocates pointed to tactics employed by manufacturers like John Deere that limit farmers' ability to repair their own tractors or farm equipment. But legislators pared back the bill after pressure from Alaska-based power sports and heavy equipment dealers who said it would hurt their business model. Tech industry groups also opposed the bill, saying unauthorized repairs could be low quality or introduce security risks. Tok Republican Senator Mike Cronk is the Senate's minority leader, and he says he's concerned the bill could have unintended consequences.
10: Alaska is a relatively drop in the bucket compared to the markets here, and I don't really want to be, punishing the manufacturers for being up here and maybe even removing products from us.
4: Others were skeptical of Kronk's concern that manufacturers would pull their products from the Alaska market, given that 12 other states have similar laws on the books. The bill passed the Senate 15-5 with minority Republican Fairbanks Senator Rob Myers joining all of the partisan majority in support. The House Labor and Commerce Committee plans to hear the right to repair bill in the coming days, but the legislative session's constitutional deadline to adjourn is May 20th, just over a week away. The state fire marshal's office is investigating the cause of a small fire in Esther this weekend that they believe was deliberately set. The Esther Volunteer Fire Department got a report of the blaze at around 4 p.m. Saturday, and the Alaska Division of Forestry and Fire Protection dispatched a crew to an area along the power line off the old Fairbanks-Nenana Highway. Forestry spokesperson Emery Johnson said when they and Esther volunteers arrived, they found a fire burning in a roughly 30-square-foot area around the base of a power pole.
11: It was raining that day, and so luckily it didn't grow super fast, but it was burning in grass.
4: Johnson said the fire grew by about 50% in size before the crew extinguished it. Then, based on what they saw, they contacted the state fire marshal's office.
11: It was raining that day, and so luckily it didn't grow super fast, but it was burning in grass.
4: According to an Alaska Division of Fire and Life Safety dispatch, the fire was classified as incendiary in origin, and evidence gathered at the scene was collected for analysis. The fire marshal's office and Alaska state troopers are now asking the public for information about the fire. Troopers say anyone who knows anything about it can call the Fairbanks office at 907-451-5100. For KUAC News, I'm Tim Ellis.

0: 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Interior River Roundup is a production of the Alaska Center for Climate Assessment and Preparedness in cooperation with the National Weather Service Fairbanks.
1: Hello, this is the More You Look Spotlight, a glance at this week's journey into museum collections, research, exhibition, and public programming. I'm Roger Topp. Today, a snapshot from a visit to the Birds Collection from the episode Random Birds. The collection challenged me to select 10 birds at random, by number, from 1 to 60,000. And they would have a story to tell about each and every one.
2: Number three on our list, I did do this thing, and I picked a big round number, 10,000. And you warned me up front that some of these big numbers were probably set aside sometimes for specific objects, the things you thought were extra cool. Was that the case here with the Northern Hobby?
3: Well, I never asked Dan if that was the case, but yes, it's got to be. There's the chance that the first North American specimen of something is number 10,000 is zero. That's a coincidence.
2: Of everything on the list here, the Northern Hobby is a bird I don't know. I don't think I've heard of that bird.
3: Yeah, well, a hobby is it's a falcon. It basically is like a merlin, except it's got different colors and it lives in Asia. But it occasionally makes it to the Aleutians, Pribilofs, Western, you know, it's part of that edge of that East Asian flyway that we sample. And although I don't think this hobby has had its tissues used, it's just the kind of thing that probably has only had a few hobby tissues in North American collections. And most of those probably came from the western half. You know, maybe they came from Eurasia, Asians, or the European side of the range, versus we have them when they get here from the far eastern side of the range. And sometimes that having a... If you do a cross-Atlantic comparison, it's often a different story than a trans-Pacific comparison, if you're looking at that sort of thing. But.
2: So would this bird was collected in June of 2000. Would a bird at that time, would tissue be in the freezer at that time?
3: That would have been the early days of it, but yeah, that bird has a tissue. And I think I see, and so it's a skin, a partial skeleton, stomach, gut, and tissue. So it was also probably swabbed?
4: Yeah.
3: So it would have been swabbed and because that gets used up, we don't treat it as something that, it's in the notes in the bird, but it's not, we don't have the swab still, so that's not part of the disposition, as we call it, the suite of things that was saved. But the gut, in theory, would sort of backstop that in addition to being a gut sample. If you got like a positive, if you found something in the swab that you wanted to look at again.
2: Is that for disease research, the swab?
3: Yes. AI mostly.
5: But. And this speaks really well to the one of the major strengths of the collection as being one of the only collections in the world that is sampling that East Asian migratory flyway.
2: Yeah.
3: So that also goes, we were swabbing birds. I wasn't here in 2000, but 25 plus years ago, we were looking at AI transfer in birds. And that comes in, the excitement and about that comes and goes as avian influenza ebbs and flows, but this collection has been, at least to some extent, monitoring that as we can for a long time.
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7: It's 10 minutes before the hour of 8 o'clock, and you're listening to Morning Edition on KUAC. There is a flood warning issued for the lower Koyukuk Valley at Hughes. There's an ice jam on the Koyukuk near the community, causing rising water levels and flooding in the lower portions of Hughes. The Yukon River breakup front is currently downstream of Rampart. This could impact the communities of Rampart and Tanana. The National Weather Service River Watch team is observing the ice in the area and will continue to update as needed. It's currently 44 degrees in Nenana, mostly sunny skies, north winds to 6 miles per hour, 37 degrees in Delta and clear with east winds to 8 miles per hour. It's 34 in Bettles and mostly clear skies, north winds to 6 miles per hour there. Tok is 39 degrees and sunny with north wind gusts to 13 miles per hour. Northway is currently at 33 degrees and partly cloudy. It's 35 in Eagle and sunny. Galena is 39 degrees and clear. Nome is 41, overcast with light rain falling, northeast winds gusting to 26 miles per hour. Healy is currently at 41 degrees, partly cloudy, north winds gusting to 15 miles per hour there. 36 degrees in Denali Park, clear and sunny, and in Fairbanks it's 35 and mostly clear. 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
8: It's Morning Edition from NPR News. I'm Michelle Martin.
9: And I'm A. Martinez. Clips have conquered the internet. Short excerpts of longer videos are everywhere. And there's an army of clippers who are paid by the view. NPR's Bobby Allen spoke to one of them.
10: Emre Barukto was scraping by in Belgium, doing a little bit of everything. Cleaning cars, working a night shift in a warehouse, making sandwiches at Subway during the day. When he wasn't working, 25-year-old Barukto would take out his iPhone and turn long interviews of influencers into snippets and post them to Instagram.
11: And then one random night, I saw a notification saying that I earned $12. And I was like, okay, cool. This is okay. And then 2 weeks later, I made $2,500.
10: Barukto was getting paid when someone would buy something from a link he placed in a video clip. He got so good at it that he started doing it for other influencers and entrepreneurs. Eventually, he quit his job to be a full-time clipper.
11: I saw a lot of clippers that quit after a week because they didn't get any views. But I've been at this game for more than 3 years.
10: Barukto now has a YouTube page where he teaches people how to make clipping into a side hustle or even a lucrative career, set to dramatic violins, of course.
11: I generated over 1.1 million followers, not just on one account, but across 6 different clipping pages. I grew all of them past 100K followers, some even past 200K followers. And I'm going to show you exactly how I did it.
10: It's not the first time somebody on YouTube has pitched a way for you to get rich quick, but thousands of people have followed his lead. And that's because there are now marketplaces where agencies upload videos and allow anyone to clip them for cash. Some recent bounties include an agency offering $1 per 1,000 views of clips of Major League Baseball games and an artificial intelligence startup offering $25 every 1,000 views of clips about its product. The founder of a clipping agency told me that clipping is the modern form of a TV ad. Grab a slice of people's attention as they scroll. Barukto agrees with that. He says instead of going through Google or Meta to advertise, people are now just posting a flood of clips to social media. He says the pitch to brands usually goes something like this.
11: We can create a mass clipping campaign. We have a network of clippers. let us post all of that content. And you don't post videos on Meta ads. You don't waste money on that.
10: Not everyone is buying into the clipping economy. Longtime advertising executive Lou Pascalis of AJL Advisory says clippers are creating a lose-lose-lose situation.
12: That doesn't really satisfy the consumer, doesn't really deliver good value to the advertiser, and strips the originator of the content an opportunity to monetize that content and pay the individual who created it. So it's a perfectly terrible problem.
10: Analyst Ed Elson recently published a Substack piece called The Clip Economy, arguing that the measure of success is no longer how many people watch an episode of something, but how many people saw the clips.
13: They are essentially taking over the entire media ecosystem.
10: Elson is the co-host of the podcast Prof G Markets with New York University marketing professor Scott Galloway. Elson says clips are increasingly a path for people to jumpstart their careers as influencers. He's learning that for himself in real time.
13: Something changed for me when a few people in a row came up to me on the street. They said, hey, you're Ed Elson. You're the Prof G Markets guy. I said, oh, yeah, yeah. You listen to the podcast? I said, oh, no, I don't listen to the podcast, but I love your clips.
10: So his goal now? To make his podcast into even more clips. Bobby Allen, NPR News.
8: So many up-and-coming artists struggle to get noticed. So for the past 12 years, the folks at NPR's music division have held a contest for unsigned artists. And today, we reveal the winner of the 2026 Tiny Desk Contest. To do the honors, Bobby Carter of NPR Music is here. Hello.
14: Good morning, Michelle. How are you?
8: I'm okay. So before we hear the winning entry, mm-hmm. you were part of a team of judges that included 9 musicians and industry insiders. How many entries did you get this year? And what are you generally listening for?
14: This year, we got over 6,000 entries.
8: Wow.
14: And we're looking for something that we've never heard before. We're looking for some emotion. We're looking for something that we didn't even know we were looking for. You know what I mean? And I think we got that this year.
8: Okay. It's time. Cue the dramatic music.
14: Yes. Yes.
8: Bobby, who is it?
14: We are so thrilled to announce that Cure for Paranoia has won this year's Tiny Desk Contest.
8: Okay, and what's the winning song?
14: The song is called No Brainer.
8: Okay, here it is.

0: while, got a screw loose.
1: Okay, certified banger right there.
2: Yes.
1: Okay, so tell us about Cure for Paranoia.
2: Well, they're from Dallas, Texas, led by an MC by the name of Cameron McLeod. This is their fourth entry, and every year we pin it on the board and say, this is the one to beat. And we get so much versatility, so much creativity. Every year we've seen them, they present a new version of themselves. Yes, we hear this part right here, but it goes into something else, like it goes to another movement.
0: This is America. This is embarrassing. This is only the beginning. America. We need to take the whole country, then put it in rice, and then reset the factory settings. America. We need an apocalypse, probably. Oddly enough, I think even a rapture here wouldn't suffice. America. If Jesus came back to this planet, they'd see he was black and then say he was the Antichrist.
2: It just blows you away. He has a lot to say. He has an interesting
1: backstory.
2: Interesting backstory, just from the name of the band, how it's the music has helped his mental health. I think we've landed on a gold mine with this band and Cameron.
1: And by the way, there's a video on YouTube of this performance.
2: Yeah.
1: If you want to listen more later, I kind of tell you, they don't sound like amateurs.
2: These no, they've been doing this for a long time. Yeah. Again, I'm glad you said that, because the musicality is at a high level. These are not amateurs. They are ready. They are ready right now.
1: So what happens now? Like, what does winning the Tiny Desk Contest mean for these artists and other artists who've
2: won? Well, first and foremost, they'll be right here in D.C. playing at the Tiny Desk very soon. But we also take them on a 10-city tour. We link them with an industry insider to help them out, help move them along this crazy music industry. And hopefully it's the start of something great. Hey, listen, not for nothing, I think, this band has a following already. I think this is going to put a little bit of lighter fluid on a flame that's already popping.
1: All right, that is Bobby Carter of NPR Music introducing us to the winner of this year's Tiny Desk Contest, the band Cure for Paranoia. You can hear an interview with bandleader Cameron McLeod later this afternoon on All Things Considered. Bobby, thank you.
2: Thank you, Michelle.
0: When I was in the third grade, I thought that I was straight.
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6: And good morning, 7:59 on Tuesday, May 12th. Let's take a look at our weather here. We've got 44.7 degrees here in Galena, and the sun already shining on us. It looks like a mostly sunny sky today and a high in the mid-50s. A low tonight of 41. It'll be temporarily cloudy overnight, but back to partly sunny conditions for Wednesday and Thursday, with highs again reaching the mid-50s. Clicking over to Tanana now, it's 38 degrees and cloudy this morning. That's supposed to break, give you a mostly sunny one today and a high in the mid-50s of your own. Gusting winds emerging tonight of up to 30 miles an hour out of the northeast. It'll be partly cloudy and a low in the mid-40s. For tomorrow in Tanana, mostly sunny with a high again in the mid-50s, but gusty continuing for Wednesday. It'll be up to 30 miles an hour out of the east tomorrow. Looking over to St. Mary's, it's cloudy this morning and 38 degrees. East winds of 18 miles an hour already. That'll be the story of the day, I think. Kind of breezy with the high reaching the upper 40s. Looking at mid-30 temperatures overnight tonight. Just a 20% chance of rain tonight and tomorrow. And actually make it 30% tomorrow with a high in the low 50s there in St. Mary's. Talking to Fort Yukon, too, this morning. How are you? It's 35 degrees, I hear. It's fair. It's looking like a mostly sunny one. Your high is going to climb to 63 degrees there today. Low tonight of upper 30s, and it'll be upper 50s and partly sunny tomorrow. Mid-50s on Thursday, and continued sunbeams for Fort Yukon and Circle. Toby Keith and friends here. Beer for my horses. Oh.

and good morning from Toby Keith and his buddies at 8:04. It's Tuesday, May the 12th. Let's take a look at our temperatures first thing this morning. I'm showing 44 degrees over here at KIYU in Galena on the Big River. And to report on that Big River, it looks like the ice did move a bit yesterday here in Galena, but it looks pretty steady this morning. Tim Bodoni's reading at the pilings in Galena early this morning was 112.9 feet. Checking in with Hooslia, clear skies and 37 degrees. We got a cloudy one starting in Caltag at 41. In Ruby, it looks like 39 degrees and some sun beaming on down. Tanana staying gray above them at 38 so far. Not supposed to last, though. In Nalato, it's partly and 40 degrees. It looks like Koyukuk trying to let that sun shine through. Partly sunny and 38 degrees. In Hughes, it's 39 and mostly cloudy so far. And it is staying quite cloudy over Alakaka, too, at 37. We go over to St. Mary's for the wind. It's gusting at 30 miles an hour now at 40 degrees and mostly cloudy there in St. Mary's. In Fairbanks, on the other hand, a totally different story. It's calm in the Middle Valley, 41, and blue skies, sun shining already. Nenana, I suspect much the same, although I don't have a readout on you currently. It's 42 degrees in Fort Yukon and Circle and Fair. Looks like Tok sporting 38 on the thermometer and fair conditions. Plenty of sunshine to go around, it looks like. In Eagle, it is 38 degrees and fair skies there, too. The spring breakup report from Tim Bodoni is fresh at 8 o'clock. We'll have that in just a couple of minutes. But, you know, we got to take care of some Steve Miller Band first. Yeah.

0: The Steve Miller Band. We're swinging. It looks like 8:09 on Tuesday. Let's check out some more numbers while we're at it here. The price of gold is currently $4,689.10 an ounce. That's down a bit this morning, $66.40. The price of silver is currently $85.12 an ounce, and that's down $1.68. Crude oil futures currently trading this morning at $83.11 a barrel. That's up $1.48 today. Looking back at Friday's close for Alaska North Slope crude, and that was $111.33 a barrel back then, and it was down $4.21. West Texas Intermediate closed at $95.42 a barrel. That was up 61 cents. Let's hear about the big rivers from Tim.
1: 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Current as of 7 a.m. Tuesday, May 12th. On the Keokuk River, water levels eased down at Hughes enough on Monday afternoon for a small plane to use the runway, which had been underwater. The Middle Yukon River Watch team flew the area Monday afternoon and saw the beginning of the ice jam that has been affecting Hughes at Rock Island Point, about 7 miles downstream from Hughes. Above Hughes, there was jammed up ice for several miles, and then light ice runs with fairly low water levels. Overnight, ice at Hughes shifted a little bit, but water levels were largely unchanged. The flood warning for Hughes is still in place until 10 p.m. today. On the Yukon River, the Middle Yukon River Watch team located the breakup front on Monday evening about 15 miles downstream of the Boneyard, or roughly 60 miles below Tanana. The River Watch team observed a long stretch of heavy bank-to-bank ice running from the breakup front to about 20 miles upstream from Tanana and likely extending farther upstream. The river through that stretch of moving ice was moving steadily, with water levels remaining within banks. Tanana saw several hours of steady ice movement along the north bank on Monday, with larger ice sheets and pans coming down from Rampart and smaller, more chewed up ice coming out of the Tanana River and moving along the south bank opposite from the village. At Big Eddy, a few miles upriver from Ruby, the river rose to nearly bank full overnight, then dropped about a foot this morning with ice moving along the south side of the river and ice stuck along the north side. Ruby shifted several times on Monday and then had some steady ice movement starting at around 10:30 p.m. Monday. Galena had its first but brief ice movement of the season starting at about 5:20 p.m. on Monday, scooting ice sheets in front of Newtown Galena down about 100 yards. River level at the pilings as of 7 a.m. today, Tuesday, was 112.9 feet, with no further evidence of ice movement overnight. Galena water levels have been climbing at a steady rate of between 1.5 and 2 feet per day since last Thursday. Aerial photos of the Bishop Rock area taken on Monday showed numerous signs of weakening ice and open water just upstream and downstream of the sharp bend at Bishop Rock. No movement has been observed yet at Nolato. River levels there remain relatively low. Back upriver, levels at Eagle have been slowly falling since Sunday. Levels at Fort Yukon are high, leveling off at 3 feet below initial flood stage on Monday afternoon. On the Tanana River, Manly Hot Springs has seen a 5-foot drop in water levels since water peaked there on Friday night into minor flood stage. Levels at Nenana have been stable at around 7 feet on the local gauge and are forecast to remain so for the next few days. The entire Tanana River is now listed as mostly open by the River Forecast Center. And here's a quick rundown of the short list of places that have yet to record breakup on our list of spots we're watching in the Yukon drainage. Nolato and Caltag are supposed to see breakup course in the next few days, with Nolato's forecast still at between May 13th and May 15th. For Caltag, between May 15th and May 17th. For Anvik, between May 17th and 19th. All three spots just mentioned still getting that low flood potential rating. Russian Mission, low to moderate flood potential rating, with breakup forecast between May 18th and 20th. Pilot Station, low to moderate flood potential, and breakup forecast like Russian Mission between the 18th and 20th of this month. Mountain Village, low to moderate flood potential, breakup forecast between May 20th and 22nd. and a Monic, moderate flood potential. Breakup forecast between May 23rd and May 25th. That concludes this spring breakup report with information from the Alaska Pacific River Forecast Center and the Fresh Eyes on Ice Project, current as of 7 a.m. Tuesday, May 12th.

0: You're listening to Statewide News from Alaska Public Media. I'm Ava White. A bill that seeks to make it easier for Alaskans to repair consumer electronics cleared the state Senate yesterday and is on its way to the House. Senate Bill 111 is known as the Consumer Digital Right to Repair Act. It would require electronics manufacturers to provide parts, documentation, and tools to Alaskans looking to fix things like broken cell phones, laptops, security cameras, and baby monitors. They'd be required to sell those to individuals and independent repair shops on the same terms they give manufacturer-authorized service providers. Bill sponsor Senator Forrest Dunbar, an Anchorage Democrat, says hundreds of Alaskans sent postcards urging legislators to support the bill. He says far too often, companies make it difficult or expensive for anyone but an authorized technician to work on their products, and they wind up in landfills.
1: Declining repairability is not caused by alleged technical problems inherent to modern products. It is a choice made by some manufacturers to exert control and extract profits beyond the initial sale.
0: The bill is limited to consumer electronics, so it doesn't cover things like cars, snow machines, farm equipment, or medical devices. Legislators pared back the bill after pressure from Alaska-based power sports and heavy equipment dealers who said it would hurt their business model. Tech industry groups also opposed the bill, saying unauthorized repairs could be low quality or introduce security risks. The House Labor and Commerce Committee plans to hear the Right to Repair bill in the coming days. The legislative session's constitutional deadline to adjourn is May 20th, just over a week away. State lawmakers pressed pause on a bill that would have imposed a toll on oil and gas vehicles using the Dalton Highway last week. That's after members of the public expressed concerns that it would target a single industry and raise costs for Alaskans. The Alaska Beacon reports that Alaska Department of Transportation and Public Facilities invests about $16.5 million in maintenance on the Dalton Highway annually. A third of that funding comes from the federal government. The Dalton Highway is over 400 miles long and runs from Living Good, north of Fairbanks, to the oil fields of Prudhoe Bay. State Senator Scott Kawasaki, a Fairbanks Democrat, introduced Senate Bill 286 in an effort to offset maintenance costs on the road. The legislation proposes a toll on 2 miles of the highway near Dead Horse for vehicles transporting personnel or goods for oil and gas companies. State lawmakers heard opposition from members of the trucking, oil and gas industries during a committee meeting last Thursday. State transportation officials also said Alaska does not currently have authorization from the federal government to establish a toll facility on the highway. This is Alaska Public Media.
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0: This is statewide news from Alaska Public Media. I'm Ava White. The number of people who visited Alaska's national parks last year exceeded 2019 levels, completing the rebound from a COVID-19 slump. At the same time, National Park Service jobs in Alaska plummeted back toward pandemic lows amid the Trump administration's purge of federal workers. That's according to a report published by the State Department of Labor. Karina Wiebold is an economist with the department and author of the report. She says national parks are a big draw for visitors and an important part of the state's economy.
1: When people come to visit us, they kind of drop money as they go, you know, in the ports that they stop in and the cruise ships on the railroad or on the coach lines as they come further into the interior. And of course, at the parks when they're working with concessioners.
0: The report tracks annual visitation numbers at Alaska's national parks from 2019 through last year. It shows a huge dip in 2020 after the pandemic struck, with the state's two most visited national parks being hit the hardest, Glacier Bay in southeast Alaska and Denali. In total, just under 2 million people visited Alaska's national parks last year, which is slightly more the year before the pandemic. The same isn't true of Park Service employment, which dropped in 2025, and Wiebold says you can think about it in terms of supply and demand. Demand is the number of people who want to go to the parks.
1: And the supply, in a lot of ways, is the access to the parks. How many people can get there? How can we serve them? And what can that experience be like? And so the park employment side of that does kind of speak to the supply. It speaks to our ability to serve those customers.
0: According to the report, Park Service jobs in the state sank close to pandemic lows last year as a result of the second Trump administration's sweeping cuts to the federal workforce. Wiebold says it's too soon to tell exactly how that supply and demand relationship will play out, but she says there's a possibility for additional cuts to Park Service jobs to materialize this year, and that the state is gearing up for what could be its busiest tourist season ever. The Alaska legislature voted last week to mandate a statewide three-step disaster evacuation scale. The Alaska Beacon reports that the move was inspired in part by a miscommunication in a wildfire near Denali National Park. The bill would require that the state and local officials use the terms ready, set, and go, defined on maps by the colors green, yellow, and red, when providing public information about evacuations from the path of a disaster. The ready, set, go system is already in broad use within Alaska, but not universally. The Senate already passed the bill unanimously in April, so now it goes to Governor Mike Dunleavy for final approval or veto. This is Alaska Public Media.
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0: You're listening to Statewide News from Alaska Public Media. I'm Ava White. Like many schools, the Unalaska City School District offers a variety of extracurricular sports and activities, from basketball to jazz band and Spanish club. But this year, students and staff launched a chess club. The new program has drawn students from all ages in the middle and high school building, from 5th to 12th grade. KUCB's Maggie Nelson reports.
1: Groups of Unalaska students gather around desks in a high school classroom after school. If you listen closely, you'll hear a soft, frequent clicking among the voices. That's a chess timer, or clock. It helps ensure neither player takes too long. If one player runs out of time, it could mean they lose the match. Over a dozen kids from around 8th grade up to 12th shuffle from desk to desk, hunched over boards. They're all here for one thing, chess.
2: You gotta advance.
1: Harbor Ray Herring is a senior. He's playing his younger sister, Honor Herring. She's a freshman.
3: Is that what it takes to win chess? Wisdom?
2: I would actually say extremely not. It takes a lot of innate talent.
3: Innate?
2: And practice.
3: Harbor, stop using weird words.
2: I gotta use big words.
1: The siblings say they've played chess at home a little, but not as much as they have at the new after-school club. Honor says she likes having options for extracurricular activities at the small school.
4: I think that an activity like this where everyone can come and participate, and it's not a very, like, set-in-stone thing. Like, you don't have to have the commitment, and you don't have to go every week. It's, like, just, like, having fun, come and have fun.
1: The new club started around the holiday break this academic year. So far, it's pretty nonchalant, like Honor says. She doesn't have plans for formal competitions and says she's not really at the level yet to compete in a tournament.
4: Probably not me. Over there in the red, she can't.
1: Honor points to a student across the room with a smile on her face, quietly coaching a peer as they both shift their chess pieces over the checkered board.
5: My name is Aisha Bacalzo.
1: Bacalzo moved to Unalaska from the Philippines at the beginning of this school year. She says she was required to learn the game for a PE class in second grade.
5: After that, I just started loving it.
1: Bacalzo, who is a senior now, has been competing since she was in the fourth grade.
5: And until last year, I've been playing tournaments in the Philippines.
1: And winning some, she says. Unfortunately for Bacalzo, Unalaska doesn't have a chess team and didn't have any type of chess program until recently, when she and her math teacher, Kyle Holloway, unexpectedly started one up.
5: And I was about to talk with Mr. Holloway about something in math, and then I saw the chessboard from across the room, and I asked him if he plays, and he said yeah.
1: Holloway says interest picked up pretty naturally from there.
6: And over the coming weeks, it was just with only two chessboards is all I had in here, but almost every day at lunch, there were different kids or more and more kids showing up to watch or play a little bit.
1: He's been teaching math and science in Unalaska for about a decade. He's headed a few other clubs and activities, but he says this one has sparked quite a bit of participation. He says he hopes he can continue to foster that excitement.
6: It's really fun to start a program and see, like, real excitement sustained and be able to grow it.
1: Holloway says they're planning to pick back up again next year, and students are already hoping to hold a community-wide tournament. Unalaska's reigning champ, Bacalzo, is graduating soon and won't be in attendance. But she says she hopes she can find a new chess community at college in the fall.
2: Also, you put yourself into check.
1: Reporting for KUCB, I'm Maggie Nelson.
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Bruce Springsteen and good morning at 8:38. Let's talk weather. It's 45.5 degrees here in Galena and the sun is shining. We're looking for that to bring highs in the mid-50s around here today and a low of 41 overnight tonight. Mid-50s again tomorrow and Thursday too under partly sunny skies in Galena. 410 and 0, it's mostly cloudy so far and 38 degrees, not supposed to last, going to turn sunny for you, they say, with a high in the mid-50s yourselves. East winds of 5 to 15 today are going to gust as high as 30 miles an hour tonight and tomorrow. Seeing lows tonight in the mid-40s and highs tomorrow in the mid-50s and mostly sunny for Wednesday in Tenanah. In St. Mary's, it looks 40 degrees and kind of breezy, 30 mile an hour gusts going on already right now. Cloudy conditions going to produce a 20% chance of snow with a high in the upper 40s. For tonight, lows of mid-30s for you and highs tomorrow about 52 degrees and 30% chance for Wednesday in St. Mary's. For Fairbanks, blue skies and sunshine there. It's 41 degrees. Going to be a mostly sunny, beautiful Tuesday and a high in the mid-60s there in the Middle Valley. A low tonight of mid-40s and a high tomorrow, upper 60 range and mostly sunny for Wednesday in Fairbanks. Talking to Nana now, no current observation, but it looks like a mostly sunny day yourselves, and it'll be a high of mid-60s for you. A low tonight of mid-40s and mid-60s again tomorrow and partly sunny. Clouding over beyond that for two or three days, but enjoy the sun today and tomorrow. Clicking over to Circle now, it's 42 degrees. It's fair. It's looking mostly sunny for the day there, too, and a high of 60 to 65 degrees. A low tonight dipping to upper 30 temperatures. North winds of 5 to 10 miles an hour. A little bit of a breeze for tomorrow, too. Partly sunny and a high in the upper 50s. Looks like partly sunny in mid-50s for Thursday there in Circle and Fort Yukon. Over to Tok now. It's 38 degrees. It's fair. It's looking like a partly sunny day with a high 62 or so and a low tonight of 39 degrees. Partly sunny and mid-60 temperatures for tomorrow with a slight chance of rain late in the day. In Eagle, how are you? It's 38 degrees and kind of fair with a haze over there on the side. Mostly sunny today and a high in the mid-60 range for you in Eagle. A low tonight of upper 30s and it'll be 62 at the best tomorrow and another sunny day coming. The rest of the week actually looking pretty good for sunbeams across the board, even into the weekend there in Eagle. Tim McGraw on KIYU, KRFF, and KZP.

programming on KIYU is made possible by Yukon Jamboree Incorporated, celebrating and preserving true Alaskan culture through art, language, and music since 2005.

It's Shenandoah here at 8:48. Beautiful Tuesday out here on the Big River in Galena. The ice is not moving here, but I did get a call from Ruby a little while ago from Peggy, who says it's bank-to-bank moving in Ruby. So I think it probably won't be long around here. We'll look for it to start moving again today in all likelihood with the sun shining on it. That'll certainly help move it. Let's check out today being May 12th and everything. You know, it's apparently International Nurses Day today, so we appreciate you out there. Thank you. It's also apparently National Odometer Day today, so I guess we roll them back. No, I would never condone such a thing. It's also National Nutty Fudge Day today. Great. We're going to step backwards to AD 907, first of all, when today Zhu Wen formally abolished China's Tang Dynasty and established the later Lang Dynasty, beginning with the turbulent Five Dynasties and Ten Kingdoms period. The collapse of Tang authority led to decades of regional warfare, shifting alliances, and competing kingdoms across China. We move on to 1191 AD, when Richard the Lionheart of England and Philip II of France arrived at Acre during the Third Crusade. Their combined forces strengthened the Christian siege against Muslim defenders during one of the Crusade's most important military campaigns. The eventual capture of Acre restored a major Mediterranean port to Crusader control. In 1780, during the American Revolutionary War, Charleston, South Carolina surrendered to British forces after a lengthy siege. More than 5,000 American troops were captured in one of the worst defeats suffered by Continental forces during the war. The British hoped the victory would secure the South and weaken the Revolution permanently. It was in 1820 today when Florence Nightingale was born in Florence, Italy. She revolutionized nursing during the Crimean War by emphasizing sanitation, hygiene, organization, and patient care in military hospitals. Nightingale also pioneered the use of statistics and data analysis in public health. It was in 1846 today when the Donner Party departed Independence, Missouri on its ill-fated journey westward to California. Seeking a shorter route, the wagon train became trapped by heavy snow in the Sierra Nevada mountains during the winter of 1846-47. Starvation and disease devastated the group, and survivors later reported acts of cannibalism among desperate immigrants. It is 1862 now, when today Confederate forces evacuated Norfolk, Virginia during the American Civil War. The withdrawal allowed Union forces to strengthen their control over the Chesapeake Bay region and weaken Confederate naval operations. Norfolk had been one of the South's most important shipbuilding and supply centers. It was in 1881 today when Tunisia became a French protectorate after the signing of the Treaty of Bordeaux. France expanded its influence in North Africa during an era of aggressive European colonial competition. Tunisian leaders retained limited authority, but real power increasingly rested with French officials. Moving on to 1926 today, when airship Norge completed its first verified flight across the North Pole. The expedition included Norwegian explorer Roald Amundsen, Italian engineer Umberto Nobile, and American explorer Lincoln Ellsworth. The journey demonstrated the growing possibilities of polar aviation and international exploration. It is 1940 now, when today German forces captured key positions in France and the Low Countries during the early stages of World War II's Blitzkrieg campaigns. Rapid armored assaults and coordinated air attacks overwhelmed Allied defenses. Refugees crowded roads across Belgium and France as civilians fled advancing German troops. A couple of years later, in 1942, Soviet forces launched a major offensive near Kharkiv against German troops during World War II. Initial Soviet successes quickly collapsed after German counterattacks encircled large Soviet formations. Hundreds of thousands of Soviet soldiers were killed, wounded, or captured. It was in 1949 today when the Soviet Union officially ended the Berlin blockade after nearly a year of restricting land access to West Berlin. In response, the United States and its allies had organized the Berlin airlift, delivering food, fuel, and supplies by air
to sustain the city. That crisis became one of the first major confrontations of the Cold War. 6 years later, in 1955 today, the polio vaccine developed by Dr. Jonas Salk was declared safe and effective for widespread use. Polio epidemics had terrified families for decades, leaving thousands of children paralyzed each year. Mass vaccination campaigns dramatically reduced infection rates in the United States and around the world. And that vaccine became one of the greatest public health achievements of the 20th century. On the lighter side today, in 1965, the Rolling Stones recorded I Can't Get No Satisfaction. One of the defining rock songs of the 60s, Keith Richards reportedly developed the famous guitar riff in the middle of the night before recording it into a tape recorder. It was in 1975 today when Cambodian forces seized the American cargo ship SS Mayaguez in the Gulf of Thailand. The incident triggered a U.S. military rescue operation during the chaotic aftermath of the Vietnam War. Although the crew was ultimately recovered, the operation resulted in significant American casualties. It was today in 1980 when Cubans seeking to leave the country continued departing through the Mariel boat lift, one of the largest mass migrations in Caribbean history. More than 100,000 Cubans eventually traveled to the United States during the crisis. The migration reshaped Cuban-American communities, particularly in Florida. And it was in 2002 today when former President Jimmy Carter arrived in Cuba, becoming the first current or former U.S. president to visit the island since the Cuban Revolution. Carter met with Cuban leader Fidel Castro and spoke publicly about democracy and human rights issues, and that trip represented a rare moment of diplomatic engagement between the two nations. So we'll cover some birthdays, too. It looks like actor Gabriel Byrne, known mostly for Miller's Crossing and The Usual Suspects, he is 76 years old today. It looks like singer Stevie Winwood is turning 78 today. It's also actor Bruce Boxleitner's birthday. He's 76. Another actor from my childhood, anyway, it's Emilio Estevez, hitting 64. A little out of order today, but you know, it's also actor Ving Rhames' birthday. He is 67. And skateboarding star Tony Hawk is 58 today. We have just one quote worthy of you. It's going to come from Bo Jackson. He's an American former professional baseball and football player, and Bo knows. So he said, quote, "Set your goals high and don't stop till you get there." All right. Hey, it's Journey. I want you to have a great morning. Okay.

And yeah, you got Joel West right there, tearing up the country from the Music Festival 2019. More mix, more music.

If I had wings and I could fly, you know where I would go. But right now I'm sitting on a bank of sanders watching.

loving the music. For what it's worth, they're staple singers. Quite a few requests here on the books. And I'll get to them. We have one here by Charlie Pride. It's coming from Elsie over in McGrath. And she says that it's windy, sunny, but it's kind of cold over there. But enjoying her day with warming weather. And the ice has moved out of McGrath. All gone. And she's enjoying her Tuesday. Thank you, Elsie. Here it is by request.

0: that Big Ben? Negatory, Big Ben. You're still too close. Yeah, them hulk is starting to close up my sinuses. Mercy's sake, you better back off another 10.
1: Well, we rolled up in.

0: 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News, community information, weather, hunting and fishing information, and more.
1: And a good morning to you. At 11:45, the Tuesday, May 12th Yukon Wireless for the midday is brought to you by Ruby Marine, also by the City of Galena, by the Galena City School District, the United States Bureau of Indian Affairs, with the Alaska Community Foundation, Loudoun Tribal Council, Nalato Tribal Council, Tanana Chiefs Conference, Galena Coffee Shop, and indeed, Alexander Lake Bed and Breakfast. It's currently 55.2 degrees outside the studio here in Galena. It is very sunny out here, and we're going to get around to temperatures for everybody right now. Looks like it's a little breezy around here. It's also gusting across at 16 miles an hour in Hooslea. In Caltag, that's 49 degrees, by the way, in Hooslea. Caltag looking at 49 degrees as well in clear skies and a breeze. It's gusting at 21 miles an hour in Ruby, I hear, at 48. Looks like 53 degrees in Tanana and gusting at 18. In Nalato, it's partly sunny anyway at 49 degrees. We're going to kick over to Koyukuk and see 51 degrees and partly sunny. It's also partly in Hughes at 50. And Allakaket has seen the sun come out full bore right now at 48 degrees. In St. Mary's, it's also in fair skies, kind of breezy at 29 miles an hour there, 43 degrees over that way. It's a beautiful day in Fairbanks. They're seeing a breeze starting up at 12 miles an hour, but 58 degrees and sun shining down. In Fort Yukon, I see it's fair and looks like, what's the temperature? 50 degrees right now and some variable winds, but it's on the lighter side. Down in Anchorage, I'm hearing about cloudy conditions in 42. Kicking over to our Yukon Wireless here, we have seen a pretty large slab of ice break off of the main sheet over here in front of the radio station. It did break free and move on downstream, so there's a lot of open water from the radio station on towards downtown Galena. That's looks like the water continues to rise here in Galena. Tim Bodoni's latest readings at the pilings just a couple of minutes ago is now 114.2 feet, and that's up a little over a foot from 112.9 feet at 7 a.m. Just a reminder that flood levels are 125 feet at the piling, so we still have a little over 10 feet of room still before it begins a flood situation here in Galena. So we're still hoping this this ice breaks up and gets moving on downstream. We'll keep an eye on it. I did just get a call from Ruby. Apparently the barge landing there in Ruby and near the road there by the barge landing is seeing some floodwaters kick over the bank there. So we are seeing hearing some bad news out of Ruby at the moment. So far, though, I'm not hearing anything beyond just the barge landing catching some water right now, and we're hoping that the Big River decides to subside here real shortly. As I just mentioned, it's now 114.2 feet in Galena. I'm going to stick with just the latest so I can get Tim Bodoni's latest report on here. We have flood preparation advice posted up at the top of the Yukon Wireless right now. I want everyone to just get ready just in case. I've been thinking about it, looking around the building myself around here just to make sure we're ready, and I think we are. Galena, Alaska. Sustainable Energy for Galena, Alaska is asking everyone to take a short survey about locally grown produce. That is posted up at the Yukon Wireless QR code waiting right there. And there's five participants that will be chosen to win a $20 gift card. You can get paper copies at the city office, tribal office, or indeed at the SEGA office too. The Galena City School District's Board of Education will hold its next regular meeting and work session today. That'll start up a work session at 5:30. The regular meeting begins at 6:30. There is a teleconference available, long list of numbers that's not very radio-friendly waiting on you at the wireless. Also, your homework. Click it up. Sustainable Energy for Galena, Alaska is inviting you to the first meeting of the Biomass Heated Greenhouse Planning Advisory Group. That meeting will be on Wednesday, tomorrow, May 13th at 5 p.m. at the Loudoun Tribal Building. Graduation beating night, one more time on Thursday. Get ready for that, 6 to 7:30 at Loudoun. The 2026 Galena Hawks yearbooks are available, but stock is limited. 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High school seniors, of course, receive one free yearbook each and will be handed out at graduation. Native Hoops coming back to Galena. That starts tomorrow. Be going on Wednesday, Thursday, and Friday this week at SHS. Some great coaches coming in, Pearl Green, Destiny Reimers, and Stuart Earhart. That's for the high schoolers all the way down to kindergarten. Learn your hoops from the ones who know. That will start up tomorrow at SHS. High schoolers at 12:15, looks like K through 4 at 4 o'clock, and 5th through 8th graders 6 to 8 p.m. over there at SHS Gymnasium. The Dinaka Language Hours are going on this week over at Loudoun. This will start up again on Wednesday morning, 9:30 to 11. Again on Friday as well, May 15th, 9:30 to 11 at Loudoun Multipurpose Room with the 5th through 8th grades SHS students. They'll be at the tribe this week inviting everybody to learn Dinaka with the community. Join them for an hour of learning through activities. The Big River Public Broadcasting Corporation Scholarship Program looking for your graduating senior applicants. The deadline is this Friday. We'd love to hear from you. I'm going to cruise on down to healthcare and just remind everybody quickly that the visiting physicians are coming into town to help you. So let them know what ails you at 888-753-9889. That is 888-753-9889. Galena Community Cleanup going on right now. You can get your yellow bags and gloves at the city office through May 29th. That's the big day when we have our picnic at the baseball field. Lots of prizes, plenty to eat. And just good times enjoying our clean town here in Galena. We love it. The city of Galena is currently seeking to fill positions like a water plant operator and a power plant operator. Get that done at 656-1301. If you're looking for work, Loudoun is hiring right now, both adults and the youth of our community, 14 to 21. And the deadline for the kids is Friday, May 15th. Get on that, too. The city of Nalato looking for a water plant operator, a tribal police officer, and a patient advocate at 898-2339. A lot of other jobs up there, too, including some RFP documents for those looking for the big work. It's all at the Yukon Wireless at KIYU.com. May 12th, lunchtime at Galena Coffee Shop. Let them know if you want some teriyaki chicken with coconut and pineapple rice and corn today at 656-7371. It's Nacho Supreme or Indian Tacos tomorrow. It's Thai Noodles with Chicken on Thursday. Pizza Day on Friday. And, of course, the burger menu is up for this week, Thursday and Friday, 5 to 7. You just get you some, you know. We're looking at a beautiful day here in Galena. The sun's shining, 55.7 degrees currently. It has broken our afternoon anticipated high, so we're looking to continue rising around here from 55.5 degrees. The sun doing its work. It'll be cloudy tonight for a little while with a low of 41. The high tomorrow again in the mid-50s and partly sunny for Wednesday. That's ice-melting weather, isn't it? It's 10 and off. Fair skies, 53 degrees right now. Gusty winds up to 21 miles an hour. It's been a breeze here in Galena, too. We have sunny skies for Tananaw today and a high in the mid-50s at least. A low tonight in the mid-40s, near sunny and mid-50s again tomorrow. However, the wind is going to be more of a factor in Tananaw, gusting to 30 miles an hour tonight and tomorrow. For St. Mary's, it's fair and very breezy. You're gusting at 30 miles an hour right now at 43 degrees. It's turned nice for you. It's supposed to be a cloudy day. Look for a 20% chance of showers to possibly set in on you with a high in the upper 40s. St. Mary's tomorrow looks like lows in the mid, or tonight looks like lows in the mid 30s. Tomorrow, highs in the low 50s with a continued 30% chance of a touch of rain there on St. Mary's. A revision looks like sunny skies for Thursday, Friday, and Saturday out there on the Yukon Delta. We're watching the river for you. Keep it tuned here to KIYU. We will let you know what we observe. I'm going to say it once again. The reading at the pilings just now at 11:35 from Tim Bodoni was 114.2 feet here in Galena. That was up from 112.9 feet at 7 a.m. this morning. And we did see a slab of ice break off here right in front of the radio station. A lot of open water from here downstream, but the main sheet right in front of me is still holding fast. And we'll look for this rising water to break that up for us here real soon, along with this beautiful sunshine. Enjoy it, everybody. It's 11:54. Let's hear from Tim.
2: This is the Spring Breakup Report with information from the Alaska Pacific River Forecast Center and the Fresh Eyes on Ice Project. Current as of 7 a.m. Tuesday, May 12th. On the Koyukuk River, water levels eased down at Hughes enough on Monday afternoon for a small plane to use the runway, which had been underwater. The Middle Yukon River Watch team flew the area Monday afternoon and saw the beginning of the ice jam that has been affecting Hughes at Rock Island Point, about 7 miles downstream from Hughes. Above Hughes, there was jammed up ice for several miles, and then light ice runs with fairly low water levels. Overnight, ice at Hughes shifted a little bit, but water levels were largely unchanged. The flood warning for Hughes is still in place until 10 p.m. today. On the Yukon River, the Middle Yukon River Watch team located the breakup front on Monday evening about 15 miles downstream of the Boneyard, or roughly 60 miles below Tanana. The River Watch team observed a long stretch of heavy bank-to-bank ice running from the breakup front to about 20 miles upstream from Tanana and likely extending farther upstream. The river through that stretch of moving ice was moving steadily, with water levels remaining within banks. Tanana saw several hours of steady ice movement along the north bank on Monday, with larger ice sheets and pans coming down from Rampart and smaller, more chewed-up ice coming out of the Tanana River and moving along the south bank opposite from the village. At Big Eddy, a few miles upriver from Ruby, the river rose to nearly bank full overnight, then dropped about a foot this morning with ice moving along the south side of the river and ice stuck along the north side. Ruby shifted several times on Monday and then had some steady ice movement starting at around 10:30 p.m. Monday. Galena had its first but brief ice movement of the season starting at about 5:20 p.m. on Monday, scooting ice sheets in front of Newtown Galena down about 100 yards. River level at the pilings as of 7 a.m. today, Tuesday, was 112.9 feet, with no further evidence of ice movement overnight. Galena water levels have been climbing at a steady rate of between 1.5 and 2 feet per day since last Thursday. Aerial photos of the Bishop Rock area taken on Monday showed numerous signs of weakening ice and open water just upstream and downstream of the sharp bend at Bishop Rock. No movement has been observed yet at Nolato. River levels there remain relatively low. Back upriver, levels at Eagle have been slowly falling since Sunday. Levels at Fort Yukon are high, leveling off at 3 feet below initial flood stage on Monday afternoon. On the Tanana River, Manly Hot Springs has seen a 5-foot drop in water levels since water peaked there on Friday night into minor flood stage. Levels at Nenana have been stable at around 7 feet on the local gauge and are forecast to remain so for the next few days. The entire Tanana River is now listed as mostly open by the River Forecast Center. And here's a quick rundown of the short list of places that have yet to record breakup on our list of spots we're watching in the Yukon drainage. Nolato and Caltag are supposed to see breakup course in the next few days, with Nolato's forecast still at between May 13th and May 15th. For Caltag, between May 15th and May 17th. For Anvik, between May 17th and 19th. All three spots just mentioned still getting that low flood potential rating. Russian Mission, low to moderate flood potential rating, with breakup forecast between May 18th and 20th. Pilot Station, low to moderate flood potential, and breakup forecast like Russian Mission between the 18th and 20th of this month. Mountain Village, low to moderate flood potential, breakup forecast between May 20th and 22nd. And Ammonic, moderate flood potential, breakup forecast between May 23rd and May 25th. That concludes this spring breakup report with information from the Alaska Pacific River Forecast Center and the Fresh Eyes on Ice Project, current as of 7 a.m. Tuesday, May 12th.
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4: As a result of an ice jam, there's also hydrologic outlook notifications in effect for the Middle Yukon Valley, Central Interior, and Dalton Highway summits from now through Wednesday afternoon. 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
5: Go, as do some exasperated British voters.
6: Call the general election, get out, let the country decide. You've failed, you've lied, you've not done what you said, you're a failure. Go now.
5: We'll hear from one of the Prime Minister's remaining supporters in the government. Also, Donald Trump says he's launching talks with Cuba as it gasps under the US blockade. A suggestion of a huge breakthrough in the treatment of HIV. And the crime writer Patricia Cornwall on why she felt compelled to publish a memoir.
7: I've written about crime and I have all these tough characters and Scarpetta's such a hero and all the rest of it. A lot of people wouldn't imagine that I myself was a victim of crime at the age of five.
5: All those stories to come after the news.
8: 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I'm Ava White. A bill that seeks to make it easier for Alaskans to repair consumer electronics cleared the state Senate yesterday and is on its way to the House. Senate Bill 111 is known as the Consumer Digital Right to Repair Act. It would require electronics manufacturers to provide parts, documentation, and tools to Alaskans looking to fix things like broken cell phones, laptops, security cameras, and baby monitors. They'd be required to sell those to individuals and independent repair shops on the same terms they give manufacturer-authorized service providers. Bill sponsor Senator Forrest Dunbar, an Anchorage Democrat, says hundreds of Alaskans sent postcards urging legislators to support the bill. He says far too often, companies make it difficult or expensive for anyone but an authorized technician to work on their products, and they wind up in landfills.
9: Declining repairability is not caused by alleged technical problems inherent to modern products. It is a choice made by some manufacturers to exert control and extract profits beyond the initial sale.
8: The bill is limited to consumer electronics, so it doesn't cover things like cars, snow machines, farm equipment, or medical devices. Legislators pared back the bill after pressure from Alaska-based power sports and heavy equipment dealers who said it would hurt their business model. Tech industry groups also opposed the bill, saying unauthorized repairs could be low quality or introduce security risks. The House Labor and Commerce Committee plans to hear the Right to Repair bill in the coming days. The legislative session's constitutional deadline to adjourn is May 20th, just over a week away. State lawmakers pressed pause on a bill that would have imposed a toll on oil and gas vehicles using the Dalton Highway last week. That's after members of the public expressed concerns that it would target a single industry and raise costs for Alaskans. The Alaska Beacon reports that Alaska Department of Transportation and Public Facilities invests about $16.5 million in maintenance on the Dalton Highway annually. A third of that funding comes from the federal government. The Dalton Highway is over 400 miles long and runs from Living Good, north of Fairbanks, to the oil fields of Prudhoe Bay. State Senator Scott Kawasaki, a Fairbanks Democrat, introduced Senate Bill 286 in an effort to offset maintenance costs on the road. The legislation proposes a toll on 2 miles of the highway near Dead Horse for vehicles transporting personnel or goods for oil and gas companies. State lawmakers heard opposition from members of the trucking, oil and gas industries during a committee meeting last Thursday. State transportation officials also said Alaska does not currently have authorization from the federal government to establish a toll facility on the highway. This is Alaska Public Media.
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12: Composer Joel Thompson is inspired by writer James Baldwin, how he bore witness to the reality of Black Americans. Thompson says, when I read his words, I feel less alone. You can't gaslight me after I read Baldwin. Thompson's piece, My Dungeon Shook, inspired by Baldwin, on the next performance today from 8 p.m.
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13: Peace.
5: Hello and welcome to NewsHour. It's coming to you live from the BBC World Service studios in central London. I'm Tim Franks. We're going to begin in Britain because of the frenzy over whether the Prime Minister can cling on to office. You may think that I'm reading the news not from today, but from the last Conservative administration as they churned through leader after leader, four in their last 5 years in office. But it is today's news, as Labour's Keir Starmer, the man who won the last election just a couple of years ago with the promise that he'd bring an end to the chaos that had preceded him, appears closer to the point of eviction. Dozens of Labour members of Parliament, we're up to considerably more than 80 as I speak to you, have called for Starmer to go. Four junior ministers have resigned. We'll have more on that in a moment. But huge questions remain over what this means for a government and a country that seems increasingly fractured and fractious and also facing huge economic headwinds. There's a traditional soundtrack to days like these from the large gaggle of journalists and camera crews penned to the other side of the relatively narrow Downing Street, the home and office of the Prime Minister, came the penetrating sound of one particularly loud reporter yelling questions at cabinet ministers as they turned up for their scheduled weekly meeting this morning.
14: Is it over for Keir Starmer? Will you ask him to step down, Mr. Lummy? Where's Streeting? Do you want to be Prime Minister? Where, Streeting, are you measuring the curtains?
5: The question about interior decorations aimed at the current Health Secretary, Wes Streeting, seen as a potential leadership contender. To some surprise among those same political journalists, the government then briefed the Prime Minister had simply told his cabinet that he intended to carry on governing, despite the fact that we know that at least two of them had suggested to him that the evening before that he set out a timetable for leaving. And the Prime Minister also didn't then brook any discussion on the matter. Liz Kendall, the Science and Technology Secretary, in other words, senior minister, then emerged to insist that what they did talk about was far more important.
15: Well, the Prime Minister talked about the challenges we face as a country, the crisis in the Middle East, the impact on the cost of living here, and that this government will do what we were elected to do, which is serve the British people. The Prime Minister has my full support in this.
16: The government doesn't have confidence.
15: Let me just say this. There is a process to challenge the leader. No one has made that challenge. And what people would expect me to do is to focus on how we can grow the economy, tackle the cost of living, and give them a better life.
17: So the Prime Minister is saying,
5: but as I mentioned, growing numbers of Labour MPs are not convinced by that we're rolling up our sleeves and getting on with the business of governing shtick. Matt Bishop is one of those who's called on the PM to resign. He told NewsHour why.
18: Keir, he's a good guy, he's a decent guy, but the message has been clear now from the local elections, and for me personally before that with the Mandelson scandal, that I think we just need a change of direction because we're not getting the messages through, and the electorate is sending a clear message that he has to go.
5: And out there in the country, let's get a flavour of what some callers to a BBC phone-in programme have had to say today about all this.
19: He's had opportunities to be muscular in his leadership. He hasn't really communicated a vision.
17: of where he thinks the country should go. He doesn't really seem to have a sense of where we are as a country or where we're going. I just don't get any sense from him at the moment that he understands what the problems are. He just seems to be really lost. What's the plan?
19: I think Sir Keir Starmer is a decent man, and I think he's democratically elected, been dealing with a pretty horrendous economy. I think he's done pretty well on the world stage, keeping us out of wars.
5: Flavour of some of the callers into that BBC phone-in programme. Well, at the same time, just over a quarter of Labour's 400 or so members of Parliament of today put their names to a statement backing the Prime Minister, saying this is no time for a leadership contest. Among them is Kirith Entwistle, who's a junior ministerial aide in the Treasury, the Finance Ministry, in other words.
20: It's certainly not been an easy ride for us pretty much since the general election, but there have been a lot of good things that this Labour government has been able to deliver. That was one of the reasons I wanted to put my name to that letter, to call for stability, to back the Prime Minister, to continue delivering what we need to do for this country at a time when there is global turmoil.
5: There are certainly powerful arguments to be made, in, as you say, in terms of stability is better than chaos. Most people could agree with that. There is global turmoil out there. Most people could agree with that. But the truth is also that the Prime Minister is incredibly unpopular in the country as far as opinion poll after opinion poll is concerned. And also, obviously, the proof from the most recent elections is that he is, well, the Labour Party, but obviously he's at the top of the Labour Party, is also vastly unpopular. So something has to change, and a lot of your colleagues just think that he hasn't got the wherewithal to change.
20: I think we've become incredibly accustomed as a society to quick changes and quick turnaround and instant news and instant consumption. We have had 2 years, but it's been a very, very difficult 2 years. And let's not forget, we've had 14 years to overturn, and that's not going to happen in 2 years' time. I do accept we have made some bad decisions and we have made some wrong decisions, and that is absolutely true. We've got a lot of learning to do, we've got a lot of reflecting to do, but I don't think this sort of a knee-jerk response to a local election result is the right approach to take. I don't think a knee-jerk reaction to that is right.
5: You've used the term knee-jerk a couple of times. I mean, just to quote from the resignation letter of Jess Phillips, one of your most effective and most well-known ministers today. I mean, she said, and it's pretty sort of quietly devastating what she says. I mean, she says that she thinks that Keir Starmer's a decent chap and that he had a desire to rectify the dreadful social ill, as she put it, of violence against women and girls. Jess Phillips was the safeguarding minister who sat in cabinet. But she said the desire not to have an argument means we rarely make an argument. Over a year ago, she says, I presented solutions that would end the ability for children in the UK to take naked images of themselves. The vast majority of online child sex abuse is self-generated by children who are groomed, tricked and exploited into abuse. And she says this could have been stopped, but it has taken me a year to get you to agree to even threaten to legislate in this space. Not legislate, just threaten. That's not knee-jerk. That's a minister who has said, I've tried and tried and tried again to get the Prime Minister to do something, and he's failed.
20: I understand, and I can completely understand Jess's position, having worked quite closely with her, but I think this response has come after a local election result. We were having these same conversations before we went to the polls. Between then and now, nothing has changed in terms of there being a clear front runner, a clear contender for leadership. That hasn't changed.
5: But that could emerge. I mean, if out of the 400 plus Labour members of Parliament, there could be one or two serious contenders.
20: The MPs we have elected haven't changed. And if there was no clear front runner then,
5: but a clear front runner might emerge.
20: Now?
5: The point is that I think people like Jess Phillips and obviously dozens of other Labour MPs, and also the evidence in the country, is that they may not have settled on whether it's going to be Andy Burnham or Wes Streeting or whoever, but they have settled on the view that Keir Starmer just hasn't got it.
20: I think it's a combination of factors. I think that's not the entire argument for why we lost so badly. And I don't think it's uncommon for governing parties to lose local elections in the way that we have done.
0: It is uncommon for a Prime Minister to have the unfavourability rating that he has. I mean, it's unprecedented.
20: But this is also an unprecedented time. I mean, we've seen the change in social media. We've seen the change in the nature of the general media, the press, the public. The reason that we saw the losses that we did has been as a result of a multitude of different factors. I do think the Prime Minister did have a role to play in that loss, and he has acknowledged that. But at the moment, I don't see a clear front runner who I can put my name behind, who those 88 MPs, I don't see somebody that they've united behind. Again, I don't see somebody who can unite the party and unite the country. And I also think whoever comes forward next, if we do see a leadership contest and we do see a new leader, they are going to have the same challenges.
0: The parliamentary aide in the Treasury, the Labour MP, Kirith Entwistle. So where are we tonight, London time? Rob Watson is our UK political correspondent.
21: We are once again, Tim, back in a profound political crisis, certainly not the first we've seen in the last decade or so. And this time it's because of deep division within the governing Labour Party over nothing less important than who should be leading them and who should be leading the country. And where we are as we speak, Tim, is what could only be described as a tense standoff, right? Because on the one hand, you have Keir Starmer and his supporters saying, I'm not going anywhere. He shouldn't be going anywhere. We don't want chaos. We don't want what we saw in the Conservatives' leadership contests. And on the other hand, you've got a substantial chunk of the Labour Party saying, it's hopeless. Doesn't he get it? He's so unpopular. He can't go on. Now, how sustainable this standoff is, how long it could go on for, I'm sure is going to be your next question, Tim.
0: How long can this standoff go on for, Rob? No, I mean, well, one pinch point, I guess, potentially could be that, I mean, I, from what I understand from you and your colleagues at the BBC's Milbank Westminster operation, that Wes Streeting, the health secretary, is due to meet the Prime Minister tomorrow, Wednesday, and Wes Streeting is seen as potentially a contender for taking over.
21: Yes, and we're told that he's going to ask the Prime Minister, you know, how on earth does Labour get out of this mess, the mess that we saw with the disastrous results at the last election. He may also be asking the Prime Minister, do you have any plans to step down at some point? But, I mean, to get to the nub of your question, I wasn't being frivolous, this standoff does look unsustainable in the long term. But, of course, it depends what you mean by the long term, right? I mean, it is perfectly possible that it could go on for days like this, possibly even weeks or months. You feel that it couldn't go on much before that. Now, what would end that standoff? Well, it could be a whole load of really senior government ministers resigning, and I think that wouldn't leave Keir Starmer much choice. Secondly, you could have Wes Streeting, for example, saying, right, that's it, this is my chance, I'm mounting a leadership challenge. It could be that he doesn't do that and that this goes on for a little bit longer. And then the other contender that people have spoken about, Andy Burnham, who's possibly the most popular, but he's currently the mayor of Manchester. You can't stand to challenge for the leadership unless you're an MP. So there would have to be time for him to somehow get elected and come back to London. So, you know, it is possible that it could go on for some time, but my goodness, it doesn't feel like it could go on forever and ever. That's for sure. This is extraordinary.
0: And meanwhile, just briefly, Rob, I mean, this turmoil, I mean, the British voters may be looking at it with some exasperation, but also the financial markets are looking at it with, you know, under a furrowed brow, and that comes at a real cost.
21: Yes, absolutely. The bottom line is that it is becoming more and more expensive for the British government to borrow money, something which it needs to do in very large quantities because the financial markets are thinking, what on earth is going on in Britain?
0: What on earth indeed. That was the BBC's UK political correspondent, Rob Watson. Coming up on the programme, as Donald Trump, his flight to Beijing takes off. It took off about an hour or so ago. What are these

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1: Hey, you. What are you doing over there? Causing trouble? I knew it. It's 12:59. I got 56.1 degrees, and the sun's still shining out here on Galena. We're expecting more sunshine for the day, and a high has exceeded our mid-50s anticipated, and it looks like a low of 41 overnight tonight. Highs in the mid-50s again tomorrow, and partly sunny for Galena. Checking out Tanana, it's partly sunny right now and 55 degrees. A little gustier over your way, and it's been breezy here, too. It's a gust of 20 miles an hour out of the east across Tanana, and a sunny sky and a high of 56, which looks to be beaten. A low tonight of 45, and a high again tomorrow at 56 degrees. Looking for gusting winds up to 30 miles an hour tonight and tomorrow in Tanana. That'll help dry it up, though. We have St. Mary's at 43 degrees and blue skies, gusting at 30 miles an hour this minute. A high today of upper 40s. Looks like you'll make that. Low tonight of mid-30s. Tomorrow looks cloudy with a high in the low 50s there in St. Mary's. Your sunny day today was not anticipated. That's a beautiful thing, you know. We're hoping to hear from Tim Madoni again here real soon. We're, of course, watching the ice out in front of KIYU. I have not noticed any change. Excuse me. But a big slab of ice did break off and scoot downriver a little bit earlier this morning. And so we're just looking at open water to one side and still the slab of ice to the left. And just waiting for that to break up over here. The water did rise a bit today. It started this morning at 112.9 feet on our pilings in Galena. And the last check at 11:30 was 114.2 feet. Thanks to Tim Bedoni for the readings and the breakup reports. He's been right on top of that. And in fact, we're anticipating a flyover of Ruby today. This afternoon. Could be happening right now. Actually, excuse me, geez, what's wrong with me today? Anyway, we are expecting some aerial reports from Ruby, as I did hear on the phone a little while ago that the water was getting pretty high out there and had sort of inundated their barge landing there and the road nearby. So everybody stay safe out there and keep your eye on that big river, and we'll all do that here too. Just kind of waiting for Fairbanks to show up here. I think they'll be with us in a couple of minutes. And in the meantime, it's Fogarty, John.

Keith Sokolo right there with Indian Cars. There you go. That one came in during a request on Nicole Gregory's show a few weeks back. There, I had never heard that one before. Good stuff. It's 1:09 in the afternoon. I want to thank KRFF for joining in the signal over here. Give you a little news from the Big River over here in Galena. We did see a pretty large slab of ice break free right in front of the radio station here. It's just sort of broken in half and floated away, you know. The rest of it, though, is holding strong right in front of me, in front of the radio station here, hoping that the higher water kind of breaks that up for us. The sun's shining on down all over it, so we'll see. As I mentioned a few moments ago before Fairbanks joined, we had a measurement of 112.9 feet early this morning. That is up to 114.2, thanks to Tim Bodoni for the readings at the pilings. And we are expecting some more news before I get out of here at 3 o'clock. We're hoping to hear from the National Weather Service and their observations. I hear that they're flying a plane over Ruby as we speak right now, so hopefully we'll have some new information on the situation there in Ruby, as the ice has broken there and was bank to bank, last I heard, the broken ice. However, it was rising that water awfully quickly, and it was inundating the barge landing there in Ruby. So we're hoping to get some more news there. Hope good news that that water has subsided a little bit there in Ruby. But once again, we're up a bit more here today in Galena. It's 114.2 feet on our pilings, and the flood level here is 125. So we're looking to stay well short of that. We're over 10 feet away from that point. So we'll just keep the fingers crossed and keep our eyes on it. Go to the vinyl already today. On the turntable is Elton John and a record called Don't Shoot Me, I'm Only the Piano Player.

You know, we're all watching the river right now. You also want to watch your preparation and make sure your home is ready in case something happens, you know, because it can happen mighty fast. And have a preparedness plan in place and make sure you're stocked up on everything you need at your home. And maybe pick up the yard a little bit too, so, you know, you don't end up, you know, filling up the neighbor's yard or someone's yard 2 miles away with all of your stuff. You'll probably not get it back. So tie it down and put it away and make sure you're set up. If you got a generator, make sure you got your fuel all together and all that good stuff. We got a lot of pictures to remind you what it looked like in 2013 up there. I want to thank Shonda Huntington for sending over the good cheer there. But it's good to look, you know, and remember, and come on by KIYU.com's Yukon Wireless and make sure that you're ready to go. I think I am over here for the most part. I got a few things I'm going to do in the yard this afternoon when I'm done here with hanging out with you guys and playing on the radio. You know, I do like to play, so we'll be doing some more vinyl here pretty soon. What have I got here? Let me see. I got, looks like it's Beatles Yesterday and Today. I have Foghat's live album pulled out here. And you know, it's the 50th anniversary going on this year of Aerosmith's album called Rocks. And that happens to be my favorite by the band. So we'll try for a double shot from Rocks here pretty soon, too. I hope you're ready to rock. It's important, you know. It's extremely important. William knows. It's Creed by request.

0: Tears for Fears right there.
1: Anderson that Pack is, here to tell you.
0: Stop it. Tears for Fears there with Mad World coming in by request. I have one from Charlie Rich getting pretty close here. And I want to stop and talk about the Palmer Fair for this year a little bit with sun shining on down. Got me thinking about it. Got a pretty decent lineup of concerts this year shaping up. A couple of new ones have just been announced to go along with AJR. We'll be playing Megadeth with Dave Mustaine in the lead. We'll be taking the stage on August 22nd, a Saturday night show with Megadeth. I believe that's their last tour. Dave's going to be retiring after this one. Cake will be playing the fair this year. That's kind of cool, and they're mighty cool. Modest Mouse will be playing. They also have Nate Smith and Max McNown. And Twisted Sister have not canceled their date, in spite of the fact that Dee Snider and his hair have retired. It's going to be Sebastian Bach of Skid Row fame on the vocals with Twisted Sister on this tour. That ought to be an interesting combo. They'll probably be playing a couple of Skid Row songs and amongst all the Twisted Sister stuff. The latest ones to be announced are Lyle Lovett will be doing a set. That'll be on Monday, September 7th. And on August 24th, it'll be a Monday night gig with Amy Grant will be taking the stage. I don't believe Amy's ever been up here. If she has, it snuck by me. So it's Amy Grant and Lyle Lovett, the latest additions to the Palmer Fair schedule, coming up in August and September, right here in Alaska.

There's Lyle Lovett with Amy Grant right behind. The latest two additions to the lineup of concerts at the Palmer Fair in Alaska coming up in August and September. It's a pretty good lineup shaping up down there at the Borealis Theater. It's a pretty good place to see a show there, too. Nice outdoor spot there with a rebuilt, spacious stage. Quite a few years ago it was rebuilt now, but, you know, I'm thinking back to the old one that was kind of falling down. It's in much better shape these days. It's a good place to see a show. You should head on down there if you have the resources and there's somebody playing you like, you know, some live music sure wouldn't hurt you. I got a request on the air right now from up the road at the Elders Center. How about Charlie Rich on KIYU? This is Mohair Sam.

2 from the Beatles in there, Yesterday and Today vinyl right there. Not the Butcher cover. I've never even seen one of those in person, but they're really nice collector's items if you can find one. You know what I'm talking about, I'm sure. I won't describe it for those that don't. You have to look it up. I want to mention right now, Native Hoops is going to start up here in Galena. There's a great opportunity to improve their game. I'm talking about every kid, kindergarten through high school, is welcome to participate here in Galena at SHS Gymnasium May 13th, 14th, and 15th. Starting tomorrow, long story short, get out there. High schoolers, you're out first, 12:15 to 3:53 in the afternoon. They're going to get together with the youngins, K through 4, from 4 to 5, and 6 to 8 p.m. is the 5th through 8th graders. We're just looking for the talent of the future and the talent of today to come on out for Native Hoops. That starts up tomorrow at SHS Gym with coaches Pearl Green, Destiny Reimers, and Stuart Earhart. That is tomorrow. What a great deal. They're not even charging you for it. Can you believe that? But it might be a showdown. It usually is at that gymnasium, you know. CLO.

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0: This week, Rockin' in the Days of Confusion takes you back to the beginning. Tracks from first albums by bands like Led Zeppelin, Crosby, Stills & Nash, Grand Funk, Steppenwolf, and lots more. And then we realize, wow, a lot of these came from 1969, so we just stay in 1969 for the rest of the show. That's this week, Rockin' with the Hermit in the Days of Confusion.
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It's the Floyd here at 208 Learning to Fly on Tuesday, May 12, 2026. Let's take a look at this gorgeous day we're having out here in Galena and elsewhere, too. It's 57.7 degrees here in Galena, and the sun's shining all over that river ice. And we've got a high today already been beaten, a low tonight of 41 degrees, and the breeze will subside by tomorrow. They're saying it could even calm down completely with a partly sunny Wednesday ahead and a high in the mid-50s. Over to Tanana, it's partly sunny at least and 58 degrees, gusting up to 22 miles an hour, though. And to see a high today of 56, that's been beaten, too. A low tonight of 45, and you're going to be gusting as high as 30 miles an hour tonight and tomorrow. Mostly sunny for Wednesday, and a high again in the mid-50s in Tanana tomorrow. Also pretty windy over there in St. Mary's, up to 20 miles an hour currently at 44 degrees and raining on you. Well, we'll try to get your sun back at some point here, though. It might be a waiting time on that, though. High today of 48, a low tonight in the mid-30s. Tomorrow looking to break 50 anyway with a 30% chance of rain. We're going to get you some partly sunny stuff back by Thursday, Friday, Saturday, according to this right here. Over to Fairbanks, a beautiful day, huh? It's just shiny and 63 degrees. A little breeze out of the northeast to cool you back down. It looks like 66 degrees by the end of it there today. A low tonight in the mid-40s and a high tomorrow 67 and mostly sunny in Fairbanks. You do have a cloudy Thursday, but it's not supposed to rain on you. In Nenana, still no current thermometer on you at the moment, but a high today is expected at 64, maybe even a bit better, and sun shining, partly cloudy tonight and a low in the mid-40s. And again, you're in the neighborhood of 64 degrees tomorrow and partly sunny there in Nenana with a slight chance of rain on Wednesday night and Thursday. For Fort Yukon and Circle, how you doing up there this afternoon? It's 52 degrees. It's fair skies showing. Supposed to reach 63 degrees of your own by the end of your day there today and a low tonight of 38. Going to reach upper 50 temperatures tomorrow anyway with a partly sunny sky for Thursday as well and mid-50s there in Fort Yukon and Circle. How about Tok? Down the Rich we go. It's 56 degrees. It is fair skies. And a high today is supposed to reach 62 up that way. Going to see a partly cloudy night tonight with a low of 39 and partly sunny tomorrow and a high of mid-60s in Tok. For Eagle, I see 60 right now and fair skies shining on, bringing you a 65-degree afternoon high there eventually today. Low, make that upper 30 temperatures overnight tonight and low 60s tomorrow and upper 50s Thursday. So it's not much of a, it's a pretty fine bargain. What am I saying? We're getting on with more observations on the river. Still no news from the River Watch team, who is doing a flyby between Galena and Ruby currently. We'll hear from them pretty shortly, we hope. But we've got some reliable sources. According to Tim Bodoni, who's relaying this to me, the folks in Ruby indicate that the water has dropped in the last couple of hours by 2 or 3 feet, and a thick ice run is moving past the village of Ruby now. So, you know, a close call, it sounds like, but as long as that ice keeps moving, we're all happy. No change in the situation here in Galena. I'm still looking out my window, seeing a very solid sheet of ice in front of the station, although it has broken off, leaving open water on each side of it, both on this near shore, and I can see it glistening off of the moving water on the far shore as well on the big river. So we're just waiting for this ice to move on out of here and breathe a nice sigh of relief. In the meantime, I have Rocks on the turntable right now. The Aerosmith album that I have always said is the best one came out in 1976. The actual anniversary just passed over the weekend, I believe. 50 years since Rocks came out. Here's Sick as a Dog on KIYU.

Looks like the ice just started moving in front of the radio station here in Galena. So as we rock with Aerosmith here, I just want to let you know, I just got a call from Frida. Frida Beasley gave me a call here, and I'm watching it go by right now. It's a giant sheet of ice, you know, bank to bank, moving all at once. Let's hope that breaks up a little bit, huh? I got to go for another one from Rocks here, and not one of the ones we play all the time. Here's Combination.

This Day in Alaska History for May 12th. I'm Tim Bodoni. In the year 1898, Dr. Charles C. Georgeton arrived in Sitka to begin the U.S. Department of Agriculture's experimental station program in Alaska. He placed the new office on the former site of Baranof's castle, which was actually the home of Baranof's successor, Ivan Kuprianov. Work began on Juneau's first paved street on this day in 1926. On this day in 2002, residents of Salcha were recovering from the town's worst flood in 20 years, caused by an ice jam on the Tanana River during breakup. Between 1 and 2 feet of water covered most of Salcha, and some spots on the old Richardson Highway in the area were under 3 feet of water. And in 2004, recovery and salvage operations continued for the state ferry Leconte, which ran aground near Sitka 2 days before. The 86 passengers on board were evacuated by the Leconte's crew shortly after the ferry ran aground on Kosian Reef in Peril Strait. The Coast Guard and salvage crews then had to figure out how to remove 15 cars and trucks from the ferry, keep the breached vessel stable, and prepare for a possible fuel spill. Responders managed to keep the ferry anchored to the reef until it was safe to transport under tow to Ketchikan a week later. And those are a few things that happened on this day in Alaska history. This Day in Alaska History for Community Radio of Alaska is produced at KIYU Galena.

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Call 907-656-7095.

James Brown right there. Oh yeah, it's 226. I can read it. I'm also reading 57.7 degrees under the sun here in Galena, and that is definitely ice melting weather. And I'm watching the gigantic slab of ice scooting on by the big river right now in front of my place. It is bank to bank right now, and it's not coming apart. So we'll hope it can steer and find its way downstream without rising the water level too much around here. I did get a reading at 2 o'clock from Tim Bodoni at 114.5 feet at the pilings, which is still over 10 feet below flood level around here. And we had some good news out of Ruby too, that the water had dropped back down 2 to 3 feet at Ruby, and has given them a break over that way as the ice has started to move out a little more reliably out of Ruby right now. Still waiting on the aerial report from the River Watch team. They apparently took off to have a look at the big river between here and Ruby some time ago. I'm sure they'll have some pictures online for us and maybe get a report to us in time before 3 o'clock here, and I'll talk about it a little bit more. If not, we'll talk to you in the morning. Tim Bodoni, of course, has been terrific supplying us with the spring breakup reports. I think I'm going to go ahead and play the latest one for you again here this afternoon. But I have a rather unusual request to get out of the way first right now. This one's coming in from John over there in Fairbanks. You don't take this one too serious now, but it is a cautionary tale to take care of yourselves, my friends, because you only get one. It's the Jim Carroll Band.

Today is May 12th. Let's take a look back at today in rock and roll history. 1951, the number one record on America's R&B chart was a song called Rocket 88 by Jackie Brenston and his Delta Cats. Many rock historians say that this was the first true rock and roll record. Although Brenston sang, played sax, and is credited as composer, his Delta Cats were actually Ike Turner and his Kings of Rhythm.

1958, Link Wray's guitar instrumental Rumble first appears on American music charts. Even though it has no lyrics whatsoever, the song was banned by many U.S. radio stations who feared the title would promote teen violence. Despite the boycott, the song would still rise to number 16 and sell over a million copies. Link would follow it with a tune called Jack the Ripper.

0: was feeling low down and blue.
1: 1963, when CBS censors tell him he cannot perform his Talking John Birch Society Blues, Bob Dylan walks out of dress rehearsals for the Ed Sullivan Show. When told the tune may be libelous, Dylan refuses to appear on the program.
0: Well, I run down most hurriedly and joined the John Birch Society. Got me a secret membership card, started walking off down the road. I'm a real John Bircher now. Look out, you commies.
1: The Rolling Stones record Satisfaction during a two-day recording session at Chess Studios in Chicago. The song would top the Hot 100 for four straight weeks in July and lead the UK charts for 2 weeks in September. 3 years later, Brian Jones makes his final live appearance with the Rolling Stones when they appear at the New Musical Express Pole Winners Concert at the Empire Pool, Wembley. Pink Floyd performed Games for May at the Games for May concert event at Queen Elizabeth Hall in London. The title is later changed to CMLE Play.

Decade later, 1977, the Floyd performed the first quadraphonic concert at Portland Coliseum in Portland, Oregon. 1973, Led Zeppelin's fifth LP, Houses of the Holy, is number one on the LP charts.

1981, Face Dances, the first Who album without Keith Moon, goes gold. The LP made it to number 4 and featured the top 20 hit single, You Better You Bet.

Rock and roll birthdays today. 1943, David Walker. He was the keyboardist for Gary Lewis and the Playboys. Small Faces keyboardist Ian McLaughlin, born in England in 1946. Singer, songwriter, and multi-instrumentalist Steve Winwood, born today in Birmingham, England in 1948. And singer, guitarist Billy Squire, born in Wellesley, Massachusetts in 1950. And that's a look back at May 12th, today in rock and roll history.

Stevie Winwood. He's a birthday boy today, born in 1948. He just turned 78 years old today, and they used to call him Little Stevie, of course, as he was a teenager when he first broke out with his first hit. Spencer Davis Group, wasn't it? Yeah, I think that's right. I'm hearing more about this Big River. The ice is still going by. It's very, very large sheets, although I've seen a pretty good bit of open water going by here, too. We'll look forward to seeing more of that, of course. But for the moment, it looks like the river is on the rise a bit. Tim Bodoni tells me that it is now 116 feet at the pilings here in Galena. So we'll hope that that rise remains a slow one and recedes forthwith and, you know, doesn't make any major drama for us. But, of course, we are all keeping a very close eye now. Be ready. You better be ready, you know. Because if you are ready, everything will be fine. Isn't that right? Another birthday boy right now. It's Billy Squire.

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1: A weather forecast now for the lower Keokuk and middle Yukon Valley zones. It looks like a mostly cloudy night tonight with a low of 41 degrees. You see this northeast wind calm down to 5 to 10 miles an hour. And maybe altogether by tomorrow on a partly sunny Wednesday ahead with a high in the mid-50s. We're looking at cloudy in mid-50s for Thursday. Over to Tanana now. It's a partly cloudy night ahead for you tonight, a low of mid-40s. Look for the wind to get a little more brisk at 30 mile an hour at times tonight and tomorrow. But a sunny day tomorrow bringing you a warm one in the mid-50s. It'll be a low in the low 40s for Wednesday night. Heading over to St. Mary's, I-75

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0: match against New Mexico United. He played soccer at the youth level before an injury at the age of 15 led him to acting. This is NPR News.
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2: 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Weather-wise, for the Anchorage area, Matsu Valley, cloudy conditions to partly cloudy conditions. Some sunshine coming our way this weekend. Highs in the low 50s expected, 45 right now. As I'm preparing some songs for the half-hour set that's in front of us, I want you to pay attention to some of the local sounds from Quinn Christopherson, the classic sounds now from Brandi Carlile, and the current music from Death Cab for Cutie, and that's where things start. Their new album has just been released, and this single is called Riptides.

The music of Billy Strings, the Gild the Lily single coming out. Oh, wow, 2024. It seems like it was just actually last year, but it's been out a little while. And one of the quieter tracks of Billy Strings will bring you, as he is most frenetic on that guitar. One of the best. We heard from Brandi Carlile and Death Cab for Cutie. 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Here's new local music from Quinn Christopherson.

0: 90.3 KMBA with Ryan Bingham's new single called Ballad of the Texas Gentleman. That album is just being released. It's in our current music rotation. Another half-hour set of music is on the way. Coming up inside the next set, we're going to be hearing from... Let me just pull up what we're going to be listening to. I was queuing up songs earlier, and I got ready with some local sounds from Emma Hill. We'll hear from Fiona Apple and New Beth Orton in a moment. But let me tell you about the Spinard Jazz Fest. We have been supporting the Jazz Fest many years. It is May 28th through June 7th. The annual fest is celebrating music across all genres, but with a primary emphasis on jazz and on Alaska. Multiple venues are hosting showcase events. A detailed schedule and list of artists is found at spinardjazzfest.org. Well, let's get some music rolling here in a moment. A new Beth Orton single, an album just being released. She hasn't had a new one for quite some time, and we'll be tucking into that new album after we hear about tonight's World Cafe.
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0: Oh, the piano player. Did you see him at Salmon Fest several years ago? Foy Vance with a new single called I Am the Preacher's Son. We heard Fiona Apple, local music from Emma Hill. And we have more to share, including a quick update from NPR next at the top of the hour. And just around the corner, we're going to be hearing from the 2025 release by Diets and the Love Soldiers out of Northwest Territories in our Indigenous Music category. Her single, Give Me a Reason, is coming up after we hear about tomorrow morning's Native America Calling.
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1: A weather forecast now for the lower Keokuk and middle Yukon Valley zones. It looks like a mostly cloudy night tonight with a low of 41 degrees. See this northeast wind calm down to 5 to 10 miles an hour. And maybe altogether by tomorrow and a partly sunny Wednesday ahead with a high in the mid-50s. We're looking at cloudy in mid-50s for Thursday. Over to Tananaw now. It's a partly cloudy night ahead for you tonight, a low of mid-40s. Look for the wind to get a little more brisk at 30 mile an hour at times tonight and tomorrow. But a sunny day tomorrow bringing you a warm one in the mid-50s. It'll be a low in the low 40s for Wednesday night. Heading over to St. Mary's, I see a little bit of rain through the night tonight. Just a 20% chance with a low in the mid-30s. East winds of 5 to 10 miles an hour calming a bit and calming a bit more down to just 5 tomorrow. 30% chance of showers under a cloudy one and highs in the low 50s for Wednesday. Looks like mid-30s and cloudy for Wednesday night, but sunny skies beyond that into the weekend on the Yukon Delta.
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3: This is their way of moving the goalposts, of changing the rules during the game, of stacking the deck, of rigging the outcomes, whatever terminology you want to use.
4: Republican-run states are rushing to consolidate GOP power after the Supreme Court further weakened the Voting Rights Act.
5: For Tuesday, May 12th, this is All Things Considered from NPR News.
4: I'm Sasha Pfeiffer.
5: And I'm Elsa Chang. President Trump is going to China for a summit with President Xi Jinping, including a critical trade negotiation.
6: When I was in Asia a few weeks ago, factories were operating at full capacity. That cargo is arriving now here in Los Angeles.
4: Plus, an author's view of what might happen if our planet is ravaged by climate change and shifting geopolitical alliances that result from that.
7: We have approached this trilogy of books in the spirit of not trying to predict the future, but trying to speculate what worst case outcomes would be.
5: Those stories and more after this news.
8: Live from NPR News in Washington, I'm Ryland Barton. As President Trump heads to Beijing today to meet with Chinese leader Xi Jinping, a new NPR Chicago Council Ipsos poll finds most Americans think U.S. tariffs have been bad for both economies and driven up